0: When we give someone a birthday gift, we don't ask them to give it back when they disappoint us. Well, God doesn't revoke the gift of eternal life when we do something that displeases Him. Our salvation was purchased at Calvary, and that purchase was final. Today on A New Beginning, Pastor Greg Laurie points out how we can rest in the finished work of our salvation, but then set our minds on moving forward in our walk of faith. Good encouragement today for good times and bad.
1: Years ago, my oldest son, Christopher, when he was just a little guy, I bought him a plastic tugboat that was basically unsinkable. It had super thick plastic on it, so you could swim it down to the bottom of a pool, hold it there, let it go, boom, it would pop right to the top. So he enjoyed that little tugboat. He got a little bit older, and one day I went to him and said, "Hey, Christopher, you don't really play with that tugboat anymore. Do you want to blow it up?" And he said, "Yeah, let's blow it up." By the way, God's like to blow stuff up, am I right? We like to watch stuff blow up, who knows why. So somehow I acquired a cherry bomb. You know what that is? I don't know how. I don't remember buying it anywhere, but I did have a cherry bomb. So I cut a little hole in the top of this little tugboat, lit the cherry bomb, dropped it in, and we stood way back waiting for this big dramatic explosion. And instead, it just sort of went, then... Then I heard somewhere, wee, wee, wee, wee. Pretty sad, not that dramatic, but the tugboat had a hole in the hull. Little tongue twister there, and it slowly went to the bottom. And that can be a picture of us spiritually. We can start to sink because in a way we have a hole in our hull or a breakdown in our foundation, and as our faith is shaken and we start to sink. Bringing me to my first point, faith can be shaken, but you don't have to sink. Now, have you ever had your faith shaken? Pretty much everyone has in some way, shape, or form. I don't know what caused it to happen. A certain set of circumstances caused you to question why you were going through a certain thing. As an example, maybe it was a health crisis. Maybe you've been in great health all of your life, and then suddenly you found yourself very sick. You even found yourself hospitalized, and one thing led to another thing, and you wondered if you were ever going to get out of there again, and you're thinking, "God, why are you letting this happen to me? If you love me, you wouldn't let this happen." It could be an unanswered prayer. Maybe you're praying for an unsaved spouse. Maybe you're praying for the return of a prodigal child, and you're wondering, "God, are you even hearing my prayer?" Or maybe someone you looked up to spiritually let you down. It might have been your parents. It might have been a spiritual leader of some kind, and it caused you to think, if someone like that could fall away spiritually, am I next? Or maybe it was what you perceived as an irresistible temptation. Something came your way that was so enticing, so tempting that you didn't think you could resist it. And in fact, you gave into it and your fellowship with God has been broken and you find yourself with a shaken faith. Well, let me say at the outset, you are not alone. Others have had their faith shaken, even godly men. Elijah, the wonder-working prophet, after his contest with the prophets of Baal on Mount Carmel was threatened by Queen Jezebel, who effectively put a contract out on his life to have him put to death. And Elijah ran away and he was depressed and down and even said to God, "I just want to die." Same thing happened to Jonah. Things didn't go the way he wanted them to go. And he sat under a little plant for shade and the burning sun and said, "Lord, I don't want to live anymore." David fell into sin with Bathsheba and tried to cover it up. Simon Peter openly denied his Lord 3 times. And guess what? God did not give up on any of them, and he's not going to give up on you either. Maybe you've stumbled, but you're still standing. You might feel weak, but God is strong. Maybe you feel shaken, but you don't have to stay in that state. And that is why we're looking at 1st, 2nd, and 3rd John together. why was this epistle written, 1 John in particular? John gives the answer when he says in 1 John 5:13, I've written this to you who believe in the name of the Son of God, that you may know that you have eternal life. I wrote this so you will know that you have eternal life. This is so important because sometimes, especially when we're young in the faith, we doubt our salvation. We question if we're really saved, but we need to remember that God completes what he starts. He is described in the Bible as the author and the finisher of your faith. God's gift to you, salvation, is from God to you from beginning to end. You didn't earn it, therefore you can't lose it. It's not based on how you feel. It's based on what Jesus did. That's why John says, these things we write to you that believe in the name of the Son of God, that you may know that you have eternal life. He didn't say, so you may feel that you have eternal life, because our emotions can mislead us. So this is a very important thing, obviously written by the Apostle John. John is what we might describe as an insider. He spent a lot of time with Jesus. I mean, for starters, he was one of the chosen apostles. Jesus handpicked him. But then he was in a special group of Peter, James, and John that went with the Lord to certain places on certain occasions. For instance, we read about Jesus transfigured, and we read he took Peter, James, and John with him. We read that when he raised Jairus' daughter from the dead, he took Peter, James, and John with him. When he was in the Garden of Gethsemane, he asked Peter, James, and John to join him. Now we might think because they were sort of special, or what we might describe as teacher's pets. Well, maybe that's the case, though I doubt it. I think of how much time I often spent sitting next to a teacher in a class when I was going to school, not because I was a teacher's pet, because I was the teacher's monster. I disrupted the class, and she would say, or he would say, Greg Laurie, pull your desk up here right next to me so I can keep my eye on you. Is that why Jesus took Peter, James, and John with him? I mean, don't forget, James and John weren't called the sons of thunder for nothing. These are the guys that wanted to call fire down on a town because they were not responsive to the message they were bringing. But John was the one apostle that's identified as standing at the foot of the cross. And in fact, one of the seven statements of Christ was directed to John, when he said, son, behold your mother. And then to Mary, who was also there, he said, woman, behold your son. In effect, Jesus was committing the care of his mother to the apostle John. Quite an honor.
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3: How have these studies in God's Word touched your life? 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
1: John had a unique access to Jesus Christ, and in fact, he outlived all the other apostles. According to church tradition, all the apostles died the death of a martyr, with the exception of John, who lived to be a very old man, and in fact was exiled to the island of Patmos, where they thought we'll never hear from him again. And the Lord came to him and gave to John what we now call the book of Revelation, talking about having the last word. John was also the pastor of the church of Ephesus. This church was established by the Apostle Paul, pastored by Timothy, and also by John. And this church started when Paul went to Ephesus and preached to them. There's an amphitheater that still stands in Ephesus today that I've stood in and I've spoken in. It is pretty exciting to think Paul was here once. And they worshiped a false goddess there called Diana, or also known as Artemis. And so when Paul preached, it caused trouble with the industry that was built on this false idol worship, and a riot broke out. Pretty much wherever Paul went, there was either a riot or a revival. Never a dull day with Paul. So Paul established his church, and then it's pastored later by Timothy, as I mentioned, and then John. I mean, can you imagine having Paul and John as pastors in your church? Talk about epic leadership. They would announce, starting on Sunday mornings, John is going to do a brand new series that he's simply calling Revelation. Yeah, I think I want to come and hear that. So these were the men of God leading this church. But now it's in a different state. John is writing to a couple of generations down the line. So it started with the first generation that heard Paul's preaching. By the time John is writing to them and speaking to them, they've been around for a while. They're into their third generation. It reminds me of this church, Harvest. We've been around for 50 years, as you know. And by the way, I was 3 years old when I gave my first sermon. True story. Now, actually, I was 20 when I started pastoring, 19 when I started preaching. Now, can you imagine having a 20-year-old pastor? And I'd only been a Christian for a couple of years. Well, 3 years at that point. And so we did not know we were starting a church, but indeed we were. So you have the first generation, because our church was born in revival during the Jesus movement. So now we have our children. Now we have our children's children, our grandchildren. And now we have their children coming down the road. So we have multiple generations. And what happens is a church can be started in revival, but then the next generation, and even the next generation, they weren't there for that. And so maybe they don't have as much passion as the first generation had. Maybe they aren't as close to the Lord as they could be. And that is why Jesus said, in fact, to the church of Ephesus in the book of Revelation, I admire your hard work and your discipline and your discernment, but I have this against you. You have left your first love. So 1 John is written to people that needed to be reminded of these essentials. And it's also a reminder to us that every generation needs Christ and every person needs to come to the Lord on their own. Now, 1 John can be divided into three sections. And they are God is light, God is love, and God is life. First, God is light. 1 John 1 says, this is the message we heard from him and declare to you that God is light, and in him there is no darkness at all. Secondly, God is love. 1 John 2, whoever does not love does not know God, because God is love. And finally, God is life. 1 John chapter 5, he that has a son has life. He who does not have the Son of God does not have life. All right, so let's dig in. 1 John chapter 1. I'm reading from the New Living Translation. We proclaim to you the one who existed from the beginning, whom we heard and we have seen. We saw him with our own eyes and touched him with our own hands. He is the word of life. This one who is life itself was revealed to us, and we have seen him. And now we testify and proclaim to you that he is the one who is eternal life. He was with the Father, and then he was revealed to us. We proclaim to you what we ourselves have actually seen and heard, that you may have fellowship with us. And our fellowship is with the Father and with his Son, Jesus Christ. We are writing these things so you may fully share our joy. We'll stop there. So my son Jonathan and I were recently invited to go to a concert at the Sphere. Have you heard of the Sphere? It's in Las Vegas. It's a phenomenal building. It's actually an engineering marvel. It costs over $2 billion to build. It has two gigantic LED displays with 16K resolution, with thousands of individual panels. That creates this immersive visual experience. And in addition to that, there are 167,000 individual amplified speakers. So when you go into this thing, it's like you're in another world. And one moment you're underwater and you're out in the middle of the desert and then you're in the sky. It's just incredible. And it's something to really behold, I have to say. Too bad it's in Las Vegas. I'm not a fan of Las Vegas at all. But anyway, it was a great experience. But I bring that up because here are the apostles now talking about something far more phenomenal than the sphere. They're talking about the fact that they spent time with the Son of God. They saw him. They heard him. They touched him. They spent 3 years plus walking and talking with Jesus.

0: fresh insights from a new series called Unshakable here on A New Beginning. And Pastor Greg Laurie has more to come from this message. It's a good time to ask, how's your relationship with the Lord? Do you spend time walking and talking with Jesus? Do you have a relationship with Him? Pastor Greg, if someone has never come to the Lord and asked Him to be their Savior, they can do that right now, can't they?
1: They can, and it's so simple. And I think because it's so simple, people think, oh, it can't be that easy. Well, look, Jesus did all the heavy lifting. He carried the cross for you. He died on that cross that He carried. This isn't about what you do. It's about what He's done. But here's what the Bible says. Whoever will call upon the name of the Lord will be saved. You say, well, okay, how do I do that? You do it through prayer. And if you pray this prayer after me, I believe God will hear it and answer it, and Christ will come to live inside of you. So if you want Jesus to come into your life and forgive you of your sin, if you want to know that you'll go to heaven when you die, if you want to fill that big hole in your heart, pray these words if you would. Lord Jesus, I know that I'm a sinner, but I know that You're the Savior who died on the cross for my sin. I am sorry for my sin, and I turn from it now. And I choose to follow You from this moment forward. Be my Savior and my Lord. Be my God and my friend. Thanks for hearing this prayer and answering this prayer. In Jesus' name I pray. Amen. Listen, if you just prayed that prayer, I want you to know that God has heard you and has answered it. The Bible says, these things we write to you that believe on the name of the Son of God, that you may know that you have eternal life. That you may know. It's yours now. God has given it to you because it's the gift of eternal life through Jesus Christ our Lord. Congratulations and welcome to the family of God.
0: 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It's called Am I Doing This Right?
1: Yeah.
0: It's all about building marriage relationships that go the distance.
1: Yes.
0: If a listener suspects that their marriage is becoming more like a roommate relationship, what's the first small step they can take back toward closeness in the relationship?
1: I think of the words of Jesus to the church of Ephesus, and He likens His relationship to them to the relationship between a man and a woman. So He says to them, loose paraphrase, I know the hard work that you guys are doing and you're discerning. You're doing a great job. But I have this against you. You have left your first love. So He's comparing it to what can happen in a relationship between a man and a woman. So He gives three steps to get it back. We could call it the three R's. Remember, Jesus says, from where you have fallen, repent, and do the first works quickly. So we could sum it up this way. Remember, repent, repeat. So I would say, applying it exclusively to a relationship between a man and a woman, was there a time in your marriage when it was better than it is today? That's where remember comes in. Yes, there was. Okay? Now, repent. Admit that you've fallen short. Admit that you need help. And repeat. What does Jesus say to the church? Do the first works quickly. So if you want to bring romance back into your marriage, do romantic things. Don't wait for the feeling or emotion of romance to hit you. Just do romantic things. I heard a story about a woman that wanted to divorce her husband. So she went to an attorney and she said, I don't want to just divorce him. I want him to be hurt. I want to destroy him. What do you suggest? He says, oh, okay, I've got an idea. For the next 6 months, I want you to smother your husband with affection. Tell him how much you love him, how valuable he is to you, how much you care about him. Just love him as much as you possibly can. And then when 6 months come, boom, you divorce him. He won't see it coming. He'll be devastated. She said, ooh, I like that. So 6 months passed, and the attorney had not heard from her. And he calls her up. He says, hey, what's going on? I thought we're going to get this divorce going. She said, divorce? Are you kidding me? We're on our second honeymoon.
2: Yeah.
1: See, she's applying that principle of doing the first works quickly. In other words, you're going back and just doing the romantic things. And guess what? Your emotions catch up with it. So what did you used to do when you were courting your wife? Well, you would pick her up, you would open the door of the car for her, you would take her to her favorite restaurant, you would bring her a little gift. Now, you still bring her little gifts. You give her your dirty laundry. You open the door for her, the car, you just close it before she's all the way in. So you need to get back and do those romantic things again, and that will help your marriage. Just start with practical things and start immediately. I've identified a lot of these important biblical principles about how to have a successful marriage and even how to have a successful single life as you're preparing for marriage. And the title of this new book is, Am I Doing This Right? Subtitled, God's Design for Relationships That Last. And we'd like to send this book to you at no cost, but we would ask that you would be generous and support our ministry. So whatever you can give, it may be just a little, it may be more, will be used to help us continue on in this program that we call A New Beginning. And as our way of saying thanks, we'll rush you your own copy of this brand new book, Am I Doing This Right? God's Design for Relationships That Last.
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7: With SRN News, I'm John Scott. We're waiting for a decision from President Trump. He held a White House Situation Room meeting as he looks to make a final determination on moving forward with a deal to extend the Iran ceasefire. Iran says the agreement has not been finalized. The deal would extend the ceasefire by 60 days and reopen the Strait of Hormuz, as new talks are being held on Iran's disputed nuclear program. Louisiana lawmakers passing a new congressional map to pick up a Republican seat while leaving the state with one of its two majority Black House districts. We have details from Bertie Bennett.
8: The map approved Friday is designed to give Louisiana a 5-1 split in Republicans' favor. The U.S. Supreme Court last month struck down one of the state's majority Black districts as an illegal racial gerrymander, weakening the landmark 1965 Federal Voting Rights Act. That decision intensified a national battle over partisan redistricting, fueled by President Donald Trump's efforts to protect the GOP's slim House majority in this year's midterm elections. Bernie Bennett reporting.
7: And this late word, Governor Jeff Landry has signed that plan into law. In health news, there's another drop in the nation's smoking rates. We have the report from Lisa Dwyer.
9: A CDC survey finds that the cigarette smoking rate among U.S. adults dropped to another all-time low last year, with only 1 in 11 adults saying they are current smokers. The rate has been gradually dropping for decades due to cigarette taxes, tobacco price hikes, smoking bans, public education, and changes in the social acceptability of lighting up in public. Cigarette smoking is a risk factor for lung cancer, heart disease, and stroke, and it's long been considered the leading cause of preventable death. I'm Lisa Dwyer.
7: This is SRN News. Planned Parenthood wants all women to buy abortion pills.
10: The nation's largest abortion business has launched a campaign with the slogan, Just in Case, urging women to lay in a supply of abortifacients on the off chance they won't be able to get them easily in their state. Pro-life critics point out the pills cost several hundred dollars, depending on where in the country you buy them, and the stock-up campaign is sure to put a lot of money in the coffers of Planned Parenthood, which already receives taxpayer dollars. Michael Harrington reporting.
7: New Jersey's Nassau Presbyterian Church will host the five-lecture Samuel Adams Hare series to mark the 250th anniversary of the nation's birth. Organizers say the event will also highlight the uniquely role that Presbyterians played in moving New Jersey from indifference to independence. During the American Revolution, King George called the drive for independence the Presbyterian Rebellion. Loyalists blame Presbyterians for starting it. This is SRN News. The former head of an Iowa school district sentenced to 2 years in prison for falsely claiming to be a U.S. citizen.
9: Ian Roberts is likely to be deported to his native Guyana in South America once he serves that sentence. Roberts pleaded guilty in January to falsely claiming to be a U.S. citizen and illegally possessing firearms, which together carry a maximum sentence of 20 years in prison. Prosecutors say that Roberts submitted a counterfeit Social Security card when he was hired. Roberts also awarded district business to a consulting firm he worked for. I'm Lisa Dwyer.
7: Crews recovering the remains of 6 of 9 workers who are missing after a chemical tank ruptured at a paper mill in Washington State. And all 11 people were killed in the disaster, including the 3 yet to be recovered. This is one of the deadliest U.S. workplace accidents in recent decades. More details at srnnews.com.
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3: It is our last Friday night edition of Evening Praise. It is also 7 o'clock. And welcome to music from KJOL, Local Christian Radio. I'm Ken Andrews. I'll be sharing the songs for the next hour. So stay with me as we praise Jesus and get ready for teaching coming at 8. In John chapter 1, Philip became a disciple of Jesus, and he very quickly went to his friend Nathanael and said, "We found the one, the Messiah, the one that Moses wrote about. Come and see for yourself." And of course, the rest is history. He brought his friend to Jesus. What a great example for us. And as we begin, it's Harvest Worship with Chris Tomlin and Have You Met My Jesus here on Evening Praise.

sinners, Christ died for us. He loved us so much, even in our sinful state, he sent his Son, and Jesus came and died for us. Music about how we are beloved by the Lord, Sarah Kroger with Nathan Jess, and Hillsongs too. We heard them with The Stand. Now it's Selah, Swing Low, Sweet Chariot, and I'll Fly Away. It's a medley from KJOL, where you hear the light.

In Psalm 32, we have the encouragement from King David, "Rejoice in the Lord and be glad, you righteous. Sing, all you who are upright in heart." Rejoicing with Andrew Ripp here on KJOL, Crowder as well, and Victory. Now, it's a word of praise from Elevation Worship and Alleluia.

The author of Hebrews in chapter 9, verse 28 says, Christ was sacrificed once to take away the sins of many, and he'll appear a second time, not to bear sin, but to bring salvation to those who are waiting for him. The culmination of what we hope for are waiting on the Lord, and it's been Christy Knuckles with Passion Worship, waiting here for you on local Christian radio, KJOL. 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

You know, it's a declaration of awe and wonder. As King David said in 1 Chronicles 17, there is no one like you, Lord, and there is no God but you, as we have heard with our own ears. And with our own ears, we heard Red Rocks Worship going back to 2017, Nobody Like You. Well, stay tuned for Teaching Starts at 8. Dr. Mark Jobe and Bold Steps will lead off. 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Chip Ingram, Living on the Edge, will be here at 9 o'clock. 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
3: So what the Apostle Paul says is, when you do not study the Word of God in its context, when you're not diligent, then you can swerve from the faith. 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

0: Welcome to Bold Steps with Pastor Mark Jobe, President of Moody Bible Institute and Senior Pastor of New Life Community Church in Chicago. I'm Wayne Shepherd. Yesterday, Mark opened to 2 Timothy chapter 2 and revealed how the words we use every day carry far more weight than we often realize. We looked at the danger of pointless arguments and the importance of handling God's word with diligence and care. Today, we pick up with the third and fourth keys Paul gives Timothy about words. All right, let's dive in. Our message is titled, Your Words Matter, and here's Mark Jobe.
1: We don't study a bunch of religious literature unrelated to Scripture. We study one book. It's called the Bible. When you open the Bible with a prayerful attitude and say, Lord, speak to me, I guarantee you that God will speak to your spirit if you address him that way in a prayerful way. It's the powerful word, living word of God. Now, the third thing that the Apostle Paul tells Timothy is avoid empty talk. It poisons your soul. In verse 16, he says, but avoid irreverent babble. What's irreverent babble? It means just talking about things that you don't know much about. Philosophizing without it being grounded in reality. Just talking about your worldview. Irreverent babble is just assumptions that are not grounded in truth. And the Apostle Paul says to Timothy, but avoid irreverent babble, for it will lead people into more and more ungodliness. What you listen to, what you talk about, can make you either more godly or less godly. And it says, it will lead people into more and more ungodliness, and their talk will spread like gangrene. Back in those days, gangrene was a serious issue like it is today. If someone gets an infection that's not treated, gangrene can spread. It's a foul bacteria infection that typically leads to amputation, and if not dealt with, can actually kill the person because of the infection. And he says, that's the way that talk that's not grounded in the word of God or truth will go. It's like a cancer, it spreads. And he says, and he names two people. Among them are Hymenaeus and Philetus, who have swerved from the truth, saying that the resurrection had already happened. They are upsetting the faith of some. So what the Apostle Paul says is, when you do not study the word of God in its context, when you're not diligent, then you can swerve from the faith, you can get distortions of the truth, and those distortions of the truth can actually lead you away from God and shipwreck your faith. I believe that there's some doctrines today that people embrace, and because they're not grounded in the truth, lead them astray. Can I tell you some of them? I don't have time to get into enough or break it down as much as I could. But in my conversation with people, I realize that there's several areas that people get distorted, get twisted versions of the gospel that are not really in the Bible. For example, there's a younger generation that really views the word of God or views Christianity in what would be called therapeutic moralistic deism. Deism means that you believe that there's a God, but you really can't fully define that God. Therapeutic means that it's more for the healing and betterment of your person. And moralistic means there's good or bad, but so there's a lot of people that view God as he's my heavenly therapist. That God is there to make my life. Therapeutic moralistic deism basically believes that God exists to make me happy, to help me when I'm in trouble, and he doesn't interfere with my personal choices. In other words, God is there to make me a happy person. So when I'm in trouble, I can call upon God, that he wants to make me happy, that he exists, that there's good or bad, but he exists really to help me out to become the better version of myself, and he doesn't interfere with my choices because I can do whatever I want as long as I have someone up in heaven helping me out. Let me tell you, You may like that version, but that's not in the Bible. God is not there to be an add-on to your life. God is not there to say, let me just help you become the best version of your fulfilled self, and you can live however you want to live, and I'm just going to help you out when you're in trouble. That's not God. That's not the Bible. The Bible never teaches that. That's a man-made version of Scripture. Here's another one. Universalism. Universalism basically believes that all people ultimately will be saved as long as they're sincere and try to do good, that they'll all end up in the same place. We live in a pluralistic society. Pluralism means that there's a lot of different religious beliefs. And so universalism believes that I have my truth, you have your truth, he has his truth, he has his God, he prays to a plant, he prays to a star, he prays to his inner self. And as long as we're good, as long as we're sincere, it's all the same and we all end up in the same place. Now, I know that's taught in our culture, and some of you have been soaked in that, but I'm going to tell you, the Bible never teaches that. In fact, the Bible says that the way that leads to life is narrow, and few people find it. And the way that leads to destruction is wide, and there's a lot of people on it. You know why the Christians were persecuted in the first century? They were persecuted not because they followed Jesus.

0: of the state, because all the other people that worship gods would bow to the emperor as a god, and the Christians refused to bow. So they were viewed as traitors to the Roman government. Why? Because Christianity demands the exclusivity of Jesus. Here's another one. Progressive Christianity. Progressive Christianity basically says that the Bible is not inerrant or authoritative. Truth is subjective and must be reinterpreted based on our culture and our feelings. So there's a progressive Christianity that says, well, the Bible has some truth in it, but it's not really truth. It contains words of God, but it's all subjective. Depending on how you interpret it, truth is personal. That may be your truth for you, but I have my own truth for myself. How many of you have heard that? Yeah, that's your truth, but not my truth. Since when is truth subjective? It's either right or wrong, not your truth and my truth. There is right, wrong, truth, and non-truth, but we have entered into a world that views truth in a subjective manner. Let me tell you something. I don't care how sincere you are. Sincerity doesn't make it right. It just means that you believe something sincerely wrong. I could think when someone gives me a bottle of cyanide that this cyanide is going to help cure my gout. But no matter how sincere my faith is in this cyanide, if I drink it, it kills me. Sincerity does not make something right. And we live in a world that oftentimes people believe that my truth is different. Everybody has their own truth. And we live in a world, hello, especially those of you that are under a certain age, you live in a world where the idea that your truth is absolute or better than someone else's truth feels shocking to you. Like, no, I could never say they're wrong, I'm right. That would feel like I'm imposing my truth upon someone. But you have to decide, is there an absolute truth or not? So there's a heresy out there, a distortion of the gospel. Here's another one. There's another one called prosperity gospel. Prosperity gospel, listen, I do believe that God, we can pray for people to be healed. I believe in divine healing. And I also believe that if you manage your money in a way that's congruent with the principles of the Word of God, that you're going to be wealthier because there's an aversion to debt, there's paying things on time. So I do believe that principles can be put in practice that will help you be healthier and be wealthier. However, the prosperity gospel, in essence, teaches that God wants every believer to be healthy, wealthy, and materially successful. And oftentimes these preachers will preach a gospel and they'll line up their Bentleys and their Maseratis and they'll say, listen, if you're spiritual like I am, this is what God will give you. That is a distortion of the gospel. There are people right now in jail in countries because they're following Jesus. There are people right now that live in poverty that are very spiritual. There are people that right now are struggling with sickness that love God in a deep way. So the prosperity gospel, although it appeals to our senses because everybody wants to be healthy, wealthy, and prosperous, it is a distortion of the biblical gospel. Are you tracking with me today?
1: 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Mark, as we head into the weekend, though, I want our listeners to know that you've been working on something new to help people stay engaged in God's Word beyond this radio program.
0: That's right. You know, we live in a time where so many people are worn out because of the battle, and the word that comes to mind is tenacious. The Apostle Paul told Timothy, I fought the good fight, I've finished the race, I've kept the faith. Mm-hmm. We live in a time where we have to persevere. We have to hang on. We have to be confident and tenacious in our faith, or it's going to be beat out of us in this culture that we live in. That's why we are offering this new resource. We have some videos on this topic of being tenacious out of 2 Timothy, and also some study guides that'll help you reflect on, are you rooted in a way that's going to allow you to be tenacious?
2: And Wayne, tell us how they can get a hold of this.
1: Well, this is really exciting, Mark. So even though the resource doesn't release until June, which, by the way, is next week, so it's coming real soon, you can get your hands on the teaching videos and accompanying discussion guide. And that's good news for a Friday. So head over to boldsteps.org right now and begin your tenacious journey today. I hope you read all of

0: it and sign up. Now, let's finish up today's message. Your words matter. Here's Mark again.
1: Are you ready for this? Because I think this probably affects a lot of people across America right now, and I'm sure a lot of people in this congregation. I think another distortion of the gospel is this: political Christianity. Go ahead, you can say ouch. Let me tell you what I mean by that. Drawing your morality and your worldview primarily from your political party and not primarily from the Word of God. And I'm talking about whether you're from the right or from the left. I believe oftentimes we have embraced a political system and we indoctrinate ourselves in that political system and we don't ask ourselves, but what does the Bible say? And oftentimes we can allow our political system to sabotage or elevate above what the Bible says on the left or the right. You are, first of all, a follower of Jesus the Christ, not an adherent to one political party or the other, and you cannot let a political party sabotage what the Word of God says. Everything needs to be through the grid of the Word of God. Amen?
2: Yes, sir.
1: Some of you aren't happy. I can tell you're saying, ouch, Pastor, that hurts. The Apostle Paul is telling Timothy, you cannot let yourself be downgraded. You cannot let the words be twisted or manipulated. You need to be able to follow the truth of the Word of God in a way that's transformative. And number four and lastly, walk your talk. It shows you really belong. In verse 19, he says, nevertheless, God's solid foundation stands firm, sealed with his inscription, the Lord knows those who are his, and everyone who confesses the name of the Lord must turn away from wickedness. Paul is saying, notwithstanding the subversion of some of our doctrines and faith, notwithstanding that there's distortion out there, and by the way, the Bible says that in the end times, it'll go from bad to worse. There'll be people deceived and deceiving. That's why you need to know the truth. Study the truth. There's going to be more false messiahs. There's going to be more distortion of the truth. There's going to be more aversions of what the Bible really says. And if you don't know the authentic, you will be subtly influenced or led astray by the inauthentic. You need to know the truth. But Paul tells Timothy, in spite of all the distortions and manipulations of the truth, God's solid foundation stands firm, sealed with his inscription. He says, hey, God is not confused. He's established a firm foundation. The truth of the Word of God is there. By the way, I have people over the years that say, well, yeah, but, you know, the Bible was written a couple thousand years ago, so there's probably a lot of distortion. There's probably a lot of confusion. It was probably manipulated by man. I don't have time to get into the inerrancy and infallibility of Scripture and the history of authenticating Scripture, but there's no other book that's been written that's been more meticulously copied. We have scrolls that go back all the way to the Dead Sea Scrolls, where there was communities of people that would spend their life, they would be trained, their entire focus was to copy word by word Scripture. If there was one error, it was pointed out, and we have a track record of original Scriptures that go way back to the beginning. More than any other book, it's been transcribed and written and authenticated. And so don't buy into some of the false ideas that people say, well, it must have been, you know, distorted over time through Scriptures. No, we have original manuscripts that go way back to the beginning and copied over and over and over. And I could get into a whole dialogue about that. I don't have time to do that. But the Apostle Paul tells Timothy, God's solid foundation stands firm. and the Lord knows who are his. Everyone who confesses the name of the Lord must turn away from wickedness. Here's what the Apostle Paul is telling Timothy. Timothy, the gospel is powerful. It'll change your life. People that have heard the authentic gospel and embrace it, Jesus as their Lord and Savior, they will also turn from the way they're living and embrace the way of God. There is no such thing as someone that's a believer that hasn't embraced a lifestyle of repentance. What does that mean? It means that if you're truly a follower of Jesus, it means that you've turned your back on certain lifestyles that are contrary to the Word of God. If you've just added God to your life and continue to live how you've always lived, you're probably not an authentic believer. Christianity's not an add-on. Christianity's a stop, death to self, and alive to God. Does that make sense? You say, well, Pastor, I don't really want to, I prefer more of an add-on. You can get that type of gospel, but that's not the authentic gospel. Jesus told people, come and follow me, and I will give you life. Jesus said, whoever loses his life will find it. The gospel means that you come to an end of yourself. You die to who you are, and you embrace the lifestyle of Jesus. Is that radical? Yeah. What does it mean? It means that you start to align your life. It means that if you're a married couple, the Bible says that you are devoted to that person until death do you part. It means that husbands, you love your wife as Jesus Christ loved the church. That means that you love her with a passionate love, treat her with a sensitivity that's given by God. It means that you're united together. It means that you're faithful to one another. It means that you're spiritually connected to one another. And it means that you forsake all others. And for some, that's difficult. It means that if you're single here today, that your body's the temple of the Holy Spirit. And yes, let me be Victorian in this. Let me go old school in this, but really I'm going Bible. It means that your body's the temple of the Holy Spirit and your sexuality belongs to God. What are you saying, Pastor? I'm saying that you don't have sex until you're married. Oh, Pastor, come on. Do you know what day we live in? I know what day we live in, but I didn't write it. I preach it. And the Bible says, the Bible is clear about that. It's death to self, alive to him. It means that you forgive people that have hurt you. It means that you love your enemies. It means that you live a life that is so counterculture that the world cannot understand how you're living. Why? Because you're not living for yourself. You're living for something that's greater, further than you. You say, well, I can't do it. It's too hard. It means that the Holy Spirit empowers you and changes you from the inside out. And you are not trying to live up to a standard. You are living from the power that is within you, the power of the Holy Spirit, the power of the resurrected Jesus. Romans chapter 10, verse 9 says that if you confess with your mouth that Jesus is Lord, and you believe in your heart that God truly has raised him from the dead, then you shall be saved. When you are regenerated, your life changes. When you join a church, you just become religious. When you follow Jesus, you cannot be the same.
0: 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Mark, what a convicting and clarifying look at this passage. I think Paul's words in 2 Timothy 2 are just as relevant today as they were for Timothy. That's what we love about the Bible, right? This cultural noise around us is louder than ever, and we need that anchor of truth more than ever.
1: Yeah, so maybe some of you need to reevaluate your words. And I'm not just saying your verbal engagement, but maybe it's also your social media engagement. Ask yourself this question. Am I arguing mindlessly about things? Am I getting sucked into a vortex of
3: discussion that's not going to help anybody out? Mm-hmm. Am I authentically representing Jesus? If you're wasting words and not bringing anybody closer to Jesus, but just winning arguments, then I would say stop. By the way, if you're listening and you say, I have never professed Jesus as my Lord and Savior, the Bible's also clear about that. You believe in your heart, but you profess with your mouth. Unless you're ready and willing to publicly declare your allegiance to follow Jesus as Lord and Savior, you probably haven't crossed the line to be a follower of Jesus Christ. And I want to challenge you to do so if you haven't.
0: 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And you're listening to Bold Steps with Mark Jobe, by the way. 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
8: It's Crazy Money Day. Hi, I'm Chuck Bentley with My Money Life from Crown. French artist Marcel Duchamp stretched the definition of art. In his book, Money GPT, James Rickards tells how Duchamp tried to finance his gambling efforts. He created a bond certificate with his face photographed in shaving foam and superimposed on a roulette wheel. It mimicked a financial instrument of that day. The face value was 500 francs, with an issue date of November 1924. Duchamp sold only 14, with a promised interest rate of 20%. He needed to sell 30 bonds to raise 15,000 francs. As you can imagine, the entire system failed. However, in 2010, Deschamps' Monte Carlo Bond No. 1 sold at an art auction for over $1 million. It had appreciated 36,000%. That's crazy. 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
0: 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But now here's Chip with his message titled, Warning, Beware of Spiritual Gift Abuse.
1: I want to go over what I think are the 10 most common abuses of spiritual gifts. Number one, beware when spiritual gifts are used as a means of manipulation, power, or control in personal and or church relationships. And notice they're all going to start with beware. That's a warning sign. Beware when spiritual gifts are used as a means of manipulation, power, or control in personal and or church relationships. If you have your Bibles, open them, if you will, to 1 Corinthians chapter 12. And in 1 Corinthians chapter 12, verse 4, it's a common thing we've talked about. In fact, keep your finger in 1 Corinthians 12. A lot of the abuses were happening in the Corinthian church, and so a lot of the corrections are going to be there. Pick it up at verse 4. There are different kinds of gifts, but the same Spirit. There are different kinds of service, but the same Lord. There are different kinds of workings, but the same God who works all of them and all men. Now to each one, the manifestation of the Spirit is given for the common good. Did you notice the repetition of the word same, same, same? There's unity. When God is working and the Lord Jesus is exalted and the Spirit of God is bestowing gifts and operating in the body of Christ, it's for the common good. The focus is on what God is doing in the group, not on people's particular passions or bents. Personal control, manipulation, and use by gifts are always a sign that abuse is occurring. Second warning. Beware when anyone claims to have the ability to give or bestow any particular gift if you follow their formula. Third warning, beware when any particular gift is made universal evidence of spirituality, salvation, or other spiritual blessing. Spiritual abuse number four, beware when the focus of a church service, ministry, or religious event is on spiritual gifts and their manifestation rather than on the giver of the gifts and his agenda for the church. This is where you hear about the miracle service as advertised. When the focus gets on, come see the show. Here's what you can get. Beware. Warning number five. Beware of comparing your gifts with anyone else. It always leads to carnality. Don't compare yourself with other people. Don't compare your gift with other people. God made you unique. Warning number six. Beware of any extreme position on spiritual gifts. I.e., they do not exist at all to a spirit-filled Christian will have all the gifts. Number seven, warning light. Beware of using spiritual gifts and the energy of the flesh to fulfill personal ego needs or impress other people. I think we all struggle with that. And so it's a warning light. Beware. Number eight, beware of confusing spiritual gifts with spiritual fruit as the evidence of spiritual growth and maturity. In some circles, the development and impact and the use of your gifts becomes kind of the test for spiritual maturity. But gifts, remember, are a means, not an end. Gifts are what? They're a paintbrush. They're a means. The goal is that you are becoming more and more like Christ. Spiritual fruit is about spiritual maturity, Christ-likeness. Spiritual gifts are about the means God uses in your life to help others become more like Christ. Let's look at a couple passages. Ephesians 4:13. Until we all reach to the unity in the faith and the knowledge of the Son of God and become mature, attaining to the whole measure of the fullness of Christ. The goal is maturity. Or notice Galatians 5:22 and 23. But the fruit of the Spirit is love, joy, peace, patience, kindness, goodness, faithfulness, gentleness, and self-control. Against such things, there is no law. In fact, Jesus, John 15, you might just jot it, John 15, 8. By this is my Father glorified, that you have many gifts and are very impressive. Oh, I think I misquoted that. By this is my Father glorified, what? That you bear much fruit. Well, what is fruit? Fruit is always twofold. Number one, it's the life of Christ reproduced in your life. The goal of gifts is not that you're great, you're used, it's developed, we're impressed. The goal of the gifts is that because of how you are living, you are becoming more and more like Jesus. And God is using you for the right reason in the right ways with the right motives to exercise his supernatural ability in the sphere he's called you to as an intricate, interdependent part of the body. And as you do that with an attitude of love and dependency, there are people whose lives, little by little by little, become more and more like Jesus. But see, it's fruit. Anytime there's an emphasis on the gifts as an end in themselves, a little red warning light should go off. Warning number 9, beware that apparent manifestations of the Spirit can be counterfeited by human schemes and demonic forces. Beware. I mean, this is a big one. This happens not only overseas, but this happens here. Beware. Anytime something is supernatural, that's amazing. I was at this meeting. You can't believe it. I checked. They didn't have an earphone. And he didn't know this, and he didn't know that. And this person they never met. And then they said that. And this lady said, oh, that's really true. And I can't believe it. How could you know that? Chip, you can't believe it. This was an amazing meeting. Okay. You went to an amazing meeting. God may be choosing to do miraculous things. There may be manifestations of the Spirit of God in doing things that are very unusual. And we go, wow, wow, wow. Or it could be that something supernatural or perceived supernatural is happening, and there's a group of people that are being deceived. Don't necessarily assume because there are, quote, manifestations of the Spirit or apparent miracles or even real miracles, as far as you can tell, that it is always necessarily a work of God. I mean, listen to the very words of Jesus. If you have your Bible, turn to Matthew chapter 7. Matthew chapter 7. I mean, this is toward the end of his greatest sermon. And he gives this warning. Verse 22. Many of you will say to me on that day, Lord, Lord. Now notice the gifts. Did we not prophesy in your name? There's a spiritual gift. And in your name, drive out demons. That probably have some gifts going there. And perform many miracles.

0: Is it true? Is it not? The final warning here is beware of viewing the discovery, development, and deployment of your spiritual gift as either an optional exercise or interesting but not serious responsibility. And I've given you two passages, Ephesians 4, 7, and 2 Corinthians 5, 9, and 10. See, here's my observation of the body of Christ, by and large. And my confession is, for many years, even as a pastor, oh, spiritual gifts, that's really cool. I guess there's this long, long salad bar of maybe 25 or 30-some spiritual gifts. And you know something? I'm eating a good meal, meat and potatoes. You know, I want to be a disciple. I want to grow. You know, I want to love my wife. Want to be a good dad. And I'll find my place in the church. And there's a salad bar. It's mostly desserts, you know, a little bit of salad. You know, you can live without salad. And you can live without desserts. You know, they got the salad and the dessert bar. And if I have a little extra time, someday, some way, I think I'll go to the spiritual, you know, dessert bar or the salad bar and say, you know, maybe I have this. Oh, that's kind of interesting. I don't know. Bob's got that one. I think he's a cool guy, you know. And maybe it's this one, and I don't know. And, you know, maybe I get on my plate and I say, well, it's probably one of these 5 or 6 or 7 or 8 or 9 or 10 or 11, depending on who I'm talking to and how I feel on that day. And then you just set them on the table. And that's the attitude towards spiritual gifts. And Ephesians 4, 7 to 10 is a very interesting passage about the work of Christ. And it talks about him dying, going to the lower parts of the earth and proclaiming victory over sin, victory over Satan, and victory over death. And the evidence of that victory proclaimed is, and he gave gifts to men. The spoils, the evidence. It's that picture of a general who wins a great army and there's all this plunder and he brings, you know, the enemy often in ancient days they would come in chains, often either stripped to the waist or naked, and they would parade them back through the hometown, and the general, the victor general, usually on a white horse would come, and behind them would be all the spoils, you know, the camels and the donkeys and the jewelry and the gold and the silver. And he would take that and give it to his officers, take that and give it to the people, and then he would take and give gifts to all the people of the city. And it was the evidence that they were the bad guys and we are the good guys. They were stronger than us, or they thought they were, and we won the battle. And this gift that you have is a reminder that we are winners.
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0: And every time you say to yourself, I'm going to discover my spiritual gift, you're saying, I'm going to value the sacrifice and the victory of Christ and remind myself that I am a victor today, present tense, over sin and its power, over death and over the enemy's power. And when I develop my gift, I'm saying, God, thank you for this gift that you gave me. It is a stewardship, and I'm going to develop it. I'm going to deploy it, and it's not optional, and it's not semi-serious, and not to do someday, some way. It's not a salad bar. It belongs on a plate with the meat and the potatoes and the diet of my life. I'm going to seriously discover who you made me to be, because you died and rose from the dead, and your victory, you decided the way to earmark that for me was my spiritual gift. It is not an optional little interesting thing to do. It's important. That's the positive reason. The negative reason is in 2 Corinthians 5, verses 9 and 10, and the Apostle Paul says, so we make it our goal to please him, Christ, whether we are at home in the body or away from it, for we all must appear before the judgment seat of Christ, the Bema seat, that each one may receive what is due him for things done in the body, whether good or bad. And the Bema seat, or the judgment seat of Christ, is not about a person's judgment of heaven or hell. That's accomplished at the cross. The moment I receive Jesus as my Savior, my sins are forgiven, my sins are judged. I now get the imputed righteousness of Christ. I have a brand new relationship with him. And then I live out as a steward out of gratitude all that he's done for me. As a believer, then I will stand before the judgment seat of Christ for my works done as a believer. And I will either have rewards or loss, either gold, silver, precious stones, or wood, hay, stubble, 1 Corinthians 3. And I'm going to stand. He's going to say, Ingram, what did you do with the time, the money, the spiritual gifts, and the opportunity I gave you? You were my workmanship. I created you in Christ Jesus for good works that I preordained before the foundations of the earth. And to do those

0: those good works, I put you in this family, I give you these spiritual gifts, I gave you this opportunity, this much time, this much money, and I want to know, what did you do with the investment in you? And I don't know about you, that's sobering. I mean, on a good day, it scares me to death. I want to do what? I want to be a good steward. No, I want to be a great steward. I want to discover my gift. I want to develop my gifts. Remember, gifts are like muscles. You know, you may have it, but what are you doing? Exercise is how you develop it. Learning, training, education, exercise, rubbing up against people that have your gift, getting around people that have the opposite set of gifts so they help mature you and round you out in good areas. Those are 10 warnings that, for me, I want to keep on the spiritual dashboard of the spiritual car that I'm driving so that when one of those lights go off, I'm going to at least stop the car, look under the hood and say, hey, you know, I'm not sure what's going on here, but maybe spiritual gift abuse. Because one of the reasons people don't teach on spiritual gifts is, I mean, it can cause a lot of division. And there's so many extremes. As a pastor, you think, I don't want to teach on this, because you know in the group, you know the minute you start teaching on it, there's people over here, and people back there that have had a bad experience. But I think because of that, we've neglected one of the greatest teachings in the church, and we're going to be stewards called to account. Now, what's your action plan? Okay, I mean, we spent some great time together. I mean, and if it's a sober, what's your action plan? Is this going to be where, okay, we've gone through this session? Wow, I now understand a little bit more about spiritual gifts. I've thought about it. And what's going to take you from where you are right here to, if not, if you haven't discovered it, you discovered it. If you've pretty well discovered it, you start developing. If you're starting to develop it, you really deploy it. If you've already discovered it, developed it, how are you to deploy it to the max in the body of Christ? Can I give you a very quick action plan that I think summarizes sort of this is how to go about it? Number one, get your pen out. You'll need it because I want you to fill these in. Your spiritual gift action plan. One, write the word commit to discover, develop, and deploy your spiritual gift in the local body. I mean, and when I say commit, what I mean is God before you, this is lordship. I want you to bow your head. And just like, remember the day some of you that got married or some of you that signed on and made a commitment, tell God, Lord, I'm afraid, I don't know, I'm not sure, but I'm telling you, if you'll show me my gifts, so help me, I'll do whatever it takes to learn it. Make a commitment. And then I'll talk to you about what that commitment's going to look like. Second, pray seriously, seeking divine guidance. Don't you think God wants to show you? Didn't Jesus say, ask, seek, knock? What doesn't he want to open? And this isn't like, you know, okay, you know, let's try and make it as hard as possible. Let's move this gift around. You know, the Lord loves you. He died. He gave you a gift. Pray. But you know, if you pray one day and then you pray next month, you must not really want it. I mean, put it on your list. Write it on a card. Lord, I'm asking today. You said seek, I'm seeking. You said ask, I'm asking. You said knock, I'm knocking. Will you show me? Make it real. And you can just do it like this gradually. You can have it just bang. I don't care. But I am going to seek your face. I made a commitment. So I'm going to pray every day that you help me discover, deploy, and develop my gift. Third is study the gift passages in God's word. And the corresponding handouts, I think, will help you. You know, this isn't just some mystical thing. Get your nose in the word. You know, I wonder, you know, I'm not sure that Ingram guy on this one gift, you know. Get out of commentary. You know, dig in and say, what are these gifts? How do they really work? It's not what I think. It's not what your pastor thinks. I hope we can help you. But you get your nose in the scripture and say, I want to discover what your word says about gifts. I've narrowed it down to here. And as you get into the scriptures, God's going to reveal it to you. Number four, get quality counsel. Quality counsel. Find people who really know you, people that are spiritually mature, and people that will tell you the truth. By the way, that's a rare combination. Hey, really, find people that really know you, love you enough to hurt your feelings. Look, no, you do not have the gift of mercy, okay? What do you mean I don't have the gift of mercy? Trust me on this. You don't have the gift of mercy. They know you. They're mature, and they'll tell you the truth. Number five, test the waters. And I just put for 6 or 8 weeks. I mean, you know, maybe it's better for 3 or 4 months. Man, you got to jump. And just go to some ministry in your local church that you think you might be gifted for and just say, I'd like to sign up for 3 months and write it out. At the end of 3 months, I'm done. I'll renegotiate and re-sign up. So you don't get like on, yes, I'd like to discover the gift of teaching in the third grade class. And you're like 11 years later, someone comes back and says, so you think you got it or not? Right? We all been there. And then we have a little meeting to say, is it a fit or not a fit? And if it's not, you step back and you know what? No guilt, no manipulation. Well, who's going to teach the third graders if you leave? And the answer is someone with the gift of teaching. I don't have it. Okay? Test the waters. Number 6, examine the fulfillment factor. I mean, this is not the easy factor. When you're in your gifts, remember the old Chariots of Fire movie? Remember the guy who was real fast and he ended up being a missionary? And I love that line in the movie, you know, bum, bum, bum, bum, bum, bum, bum, bum, bum, bum, bum, bum. If you haven't seen that movie, go rent it. Bum, bum, bum, bum, bum. And he goes, I feel God's pleasure when I run. What do you do in the body of Christ where you feel God's pleasure? Not just it's fun, but you feel God's pleasure. As intimidated as I was at that conference at Moody, when I got to talk about the character of God in my gifts to a group of people, and actually the fact that it went out on the airwaves and went around the world made it more intimidating on the one hand, but it, for me and my gifts, it was like, there's more skin in the game, man. I feel God's pleasure. I mean, ask me, do I want to proclaim God's truth about walking with God and repenting and being God's church to 10 people, 10,000, or 10 million? 10 million. It's just who God made me to be. I want his word to get to so many people in relevant ways where their lives change. Doesn't mean it's easy. I was scared to death. But there's a fulfillment factor. And the final one here is recognize God's evident blessing. When you are in your gifts, it doesn't mean that, you know, things are going to change overnight, but God will use your life. People will come up and say things to you like, wow, I can't believe what's happening to my son. I mean, it was kind of a so-so youth group, and I don't know what it is about you, but just your interaction. He wants to come, but not for the youth pastor, just to get to talk to you. You know, I can't figure out what's happening around here, but, you know, we didn't used to care about people, but, you know, I was one of those people on the sidelines, and your invitation, and when you put your arm around me, and when you believed in me when no one else would, you're going to see God use your life. You are his workmanship. You are special. He's created you in Christ Jesus. He has wonderful works for you to walk in. And those works are going to be highly determined by the supernatural endowments given to you by Jesus. Activated by the Holy Spirit, in alignment with God's word, so that the glory of God and the preeminence of Christ is exalted. And when that happens, it's a beautiful thing. Not only for the church, but for a watching world that really wonders whether all that we're up to makes sense.
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0: As we close today's program, I went pretty quickly through that spiritual gift action plan. So let me go over it again.
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4: I'm Ruth Kramer with Mission Network News. In Eastern Democratic Republic of the Congo, entire Christian communities are running into the jungle. More than 80 Christians were killed in a series of Islamist attacks earlier this month. Greg Kelly with Unknown Nation says,
5: it is chilling, that's for sure. And really, I think a lot of this is shocking in the location that it's coming from, because the Congo, despite all of its challenges and difficulties for now decades, has largely been known as the most Christian country in the entire continent of Africa. More Christians living there than almost anywhere in the world.
4: The extremist group claiming the attacks has a dire message for people of the cross. Convert, be subjugated, or die. Pray for the faith of the persecuted church. And new findings from Barna Research show that 48% of practicing Christians trust their spiritual growth to artificial intelligence. One in three U.S. adults says AI is just as reliable as a pastor for guidance. Greg Yoder of Keys for Kids Ministry says,
6: AI should not be used as a guide to help you in your spiritual walk with Christ. You cannot get spiritually fed without reading your Bible and praying to Christ, praying to God.
4: That's not to say that AI doesn't have a place in spiritual development or ministry. Yoder says the key is to view AI as a tool, not as a final solution. Keys for Kids Ministries will continue helping kids, teens, and families know Jesus and grow in their faith.
6: And if AI can help us accomplish that without replacing people and the Holy Spirit and the gospel, we will probably use it.
4: Thanks for listening to Mission Network News, a service of One Way Ministries. 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I'm Ruth Kramer.
7: 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Richard Wurmbrand was no stranger to a jail cell. In his homeland of Romania, he was twice imprisoned for his faith in Christ. 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With the help of missionary organizations, Richard and Sabina brought their story to the West. In 1966, Richard testified before the U.S. Senate's Internal Security Subcommittee. During his testimony, he took off his shirt to reveal the physical scars of his imprisonment, saying, "My body represents Romania, my country, which has been tortured to a point that it can no longer weep." In 1967, Richard and Sabina formed what is today the Voice of the Martyrs, serving persecuted Christians worldwide.
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13: Christians find their fulfillment in serving God and others in the place that he's placed them. 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Jesus found fulfillment in washing feet because that was what the Father had told him to do.
12: 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Greer. As always, I'm your host, Molly Vidovich, and we are glad that you're back with us today. Let me ask you, when I say the word theology, what comes to your mind? Maybe you picture a seminary professor in a dusty library lecturing about some obscure term like dispensationalism, hypostatic union, or substitutionary atonement. Maybe you see a person buried behind piles of thick books with titles that you can't pronounce. Theology doesn't seem like the kind of stuff that quote-unquote normal Christians need to know. But today, Pastor J.D. explains that good theology is essential for our everyday lives. It's not about knowing fancy terminology. It's about knowing the gospel and ultimately knowing God himself. Pastor J.D. titled today's message, Extraordinary Ordinary.
13: You got your Bible? If you would take it out right now and open it to the book of Titus chapter 2. Titus chapter 2, we are in the second week of a short series that we're doing through the book of Titus called Everyday Theology. As you're turning there, I will tell you that last season, I had the opportunity to coach a 4- and 5-year-old soccer team. You say, why did you coach a 4- and 5-year-old soccer team? Because God, in his sovereignty, wanted to teach me more patience. And that is the means he did that. Plus, I wanted to get to know I wanted to spend more time with my son. That was the main reason. But I also wanted to be able to interact with people outside of the church. The Summit church staff is really sick of me sharing the gospel with them. And so they told me to get to know some new people. Anyway, if you have ever been to a 3-, 4-, 5-year-old soccer game, and I put that in air quotes, it is a mess. I mean, an absolute mess. Essentially, you have got a dozen kids swarming around the ball, all kicking frantically like a blender made out of legs or something. There's always the odd kid that is standing in the field somewhere, zoning out, counting the clouds or tracking the movements of an ant. That is usually my kid. But on the whole, there are a bunch of Labrador retrievers happily running around in a pack, all barking and excited about nothing. When you coach 4-year-olds, one of the things, if you're going to do that, you got to resolve yourself to is you're not going to be coming up with plays that they're going to run. You've basically got 3 things that you're trying to teach them for the whole season, other than don't bite each other. Why that one is not obvious, I don't know, but somebody has to hear that. But here are the 3 things you're trying to teach them. Number 1, go the right direction. So at the start of each game, and at halftime, I have them point. What goal are we trying to score in? They all point, and somebody always gets it wrong. And inevitably, this happened 3 times to us last season, where one of our kids scored in our own goal. And there's this dilemma of what you do in that moment, because they look at you so hopefully after the ball's gone in the goal with like, and so we all cheered. It's like, way to go, but you're just go the right direction. That's number 1. Number 2, don't walk off the field while the game's going on. I've seen more than one kid just get to the end of the field, see something interesting, and just keep going like Forrest Gump. Or there's my kid who thinks that the greatest thing in his life is that, unlike his sisters, he can pee anywhere at any time. And so I'm like, where is Adden on the field? And I notice over there next to the woods, there's this little bare bottom standing next to the woods, just, you know, relieving himself. But don't walk off the field while the game is going on. Number three, you're trying to teach them that there is such a thing as positions. They don't get that. They just want to swarm. But you're trying to explain to the little guys and girls that the game is actually more fun if they play their positions. Plus, there's a beauty to the game. Not that they'll get to that when they're 5 years old, but there's a beauty to the game when you play your position. And you just might actually win. The reason I share that is because that is essentially what Paul is up to here in Titus chapter 2. Paul is like the coach, and in Titus 2, he gives a list of specialized instructions to various groups in the church, ranging from retired people to young men, from homemakers to business leaders. And basically, he's trying to get them to do those same three things. A, all go the same direction, the direction laid out by the gospel. B, to not leave the field early. And C, to play their positions. And to not bite each other too. You'll see that in there as well. Before we go through these instructions, however, I want you to notice how he frames these instructions. The actual specialized instructions are in verses 2 through 10. In verses 1 and 11, he bookends them with something that is really important. In verse 1, he says, "You, Titus, however, must teach what is appropriate," or you could read that a fitting response to, "sound doctrine." Now, in this context, when he says sound doctrine, what's he referring to? The gospel. That's what we talked about last week. When he says do these things as an appropriate response to the gospel, we talked last week about how the gospel teaches us to look three directions. We look upward at the glory of the God who saved us. We look backwards at the price that he paid for our sin. We look forward into where he's taking us and what he is making us. He said, you do these things as a response to those three visions. Then at the end of his list, verse 11, he says, for the grace of God has appeared that offers salvation to all people. That word for, you could read that because. Do all of these things because the grace of God has appeared. Do these things in response to the grace of God. So on the front end and on the back end, he makes this crystal clear. Everything in our lives is to be reshaped by our experience in the gospel. Y'all, that point cannot be emphasized enough. Christianity is not a to-do list of things that you need to work harder on. It is not a set of morals that you need to master. It is not a bunch of rituals you need to adopt, a bunch of things you need to put in your calendar. Christianity from start to finish is essentially a response to God's grace fueled by the upward, backward, and forward vision. It's kind of like if you've ever seen those scenes from V-Day, Victory Day, back in at the end of World War II. You have total strangers dancing together in the streets. People from different cultures, sometimes different nationalities, hugging and kissing each other because this new victory has given their lives a whole new meaning and reality. They're rejoicing because of a victory won on their behalf. That is the way that Paul says the gospel should function in our lives. We are united in celebration of a great victory, and because of that, all of life is going to look different. Okay? So how does that translate into everyday living? Well, let's start reading here in verse 10. Teach the older men, Paul says, to be temperate, worthy of respect, self-controlled, and sound in faith, in love, and in endurance. Now, let me give a quick caveat here. Please understand that in giving these specific instructions, I'm not trying to stereotype or as if to say, for example, that all older men struggle with the temptations Paul's identifying here. Just that each age group brings particular temptations, and that's what Paul is going after. You say, well, who counts as an old man in Paul's book? In the rabbinic literature, young man was classified as anyone between the ages of 18 to 42. And yes, I just made that up. And yes, I'm 41 years old. So you decide what you want to do with that. What does he say exactly to the older men? Well, a lot of what he says to them, he's going to repeat to the other groups. But there's one instruction that he gives uniquely to the older men. And it's there at the end of verse 2. It is to endure. Or some of your translations say, be steadfast, to keep going, to not give up. And he's saying that because a temptation for older men in his day and ours is to get to the last third of their lives and start to coast. Many of them feel like they've done enough. They're tired. Maybe they have made all the money they feel like they need, or maybe they've just given up at this point and think, I'm never really going to make a lot more money anyway. And so they start to think only about themselves, pursuing their hobbies and their interests. They weary of giving themselves to service because they feel like they've earned it. And so they start to get grumpy and cynical, which always happens when you focus on yourself. Paul tells this group to endure, to stay in the game. He says, be self-controlled. In other words, don't think about your needs. Second, your desires to the needs of the church and the next generation. Your accomplishment in life should not be a pile of money you leave in a bank account. Your accomplishment should be seeing the kingdom of God thrive in the next generation. So don't give the last years of your life to fish or play golf or collect toys. Give it to the kingdom of God. Be sound in faith, he said. In other words, don't get cynical. Oh, yeah, I just don't understand all the young people. They're just so messed up and they're giving away our country and the world's all going to hell. Paul's like, God's promises have not ceased to be true. God resurrected Jesus from the dead. That means that God has a plan he is pursuing in the world. And just as he resurrected Jesus from the dead, he is not going to let his plan falter. And it is as alive in this generation and the next generation as it was in the 1950s. Be temperate, he says. Be temperate. Don't give yourself excessively to numbing things like alcohol. Abusing alcohol is for people who feel no purpose in life. But you've got something to keep living for. Even if you are lying in a rest home, you are still part of the greatest mission on earth. And if nothing else, from your hospital bed, you can be a prayer warrior for that. Don't ever stop, he says. Don't ever let up because the mission goes on. Look forward. Great example of this is Caleb. Caleb is an old man in the Bible who was one of the original 12 spies that during the Exodus, they sent out to spy out the promised land. 10 of the spies come back and say, the land's too big. Who cares what God says? The warriors are too mighty. We'll never conquer it. There were two spies, Joshua and Caleb, who said, no, I know the giants are big, but God is able. Let's go into the land. Unfortunately, the children of Israel listened to the 10 spies, so they wander in the wilderness for 40 years. During that 40 years, every single person in Israel, including Moses, dies. The only two people out of that generation that make it are Joshua and Caleb. So Caleb are the oldest men in Israel. They cross the Jordan River, and the first thing they encounter after Jericho is this huge mountain that has all these mighty warriors living in it, and 86-year-old Caleb says, that's my mountain right there. And he takes his walker and he gets his army and he goes up and he conquers that mountain. What you're seeing is a picture of a guy who understands the promises of God have not expired and they are as real at 86 years old as they were when I was 25. And what God is saying to many of us, many of you, listen, is that we have even more of a reason to understand in the steadfastness of God's promise than Caleb did, because the resurrection of Jesus ensures us that nothing we do for his kingdom will ever be wasted. We are building a kingdom that is destined to win and one that will last forever. So Jesus said, every cup of cold water given in my name will have its effect.
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13: I will tell you, Summit Church, listen, we need more older men playing that role in this church. Spence Shelton, who is planting out of our church, told me about a man who has joined his team who is 83 years old. The man says, I've been a part of 3 church plants in my life, and I think I got time for a couple more. That is a modern day Caleb. Or I think of Sam James, who preached at our church. Sam James is 82 years old. He planted this church in 1962 as the Homestead Heights Baptist Mission, which would later become the Summit Church. Sam James, after planting the church, went to Vietnam for 40 years, where he served as a missionary. The first time that they preached at the church that when I was pastor was last fall. And so we have five services. It looks different than what he did in 1962. So I called him up and said, hey, I understand. I appreciate you being here. Preaching five services is hard. I'm going to tell you, by the time I get to that fourth and fifth service, I pretty much hate everybody, and I'm just trying to get through it. So why don't you preach once on Saturday, once on Sunday, and then we'll just show videos of the rest. He said to me, young man, I will be preaching all five services. I said, yes, sir, you will. And so that is a modern day Caleb. And God give us more men that are going to endure and not give up. Judges 5:23. Let me give a special verse to you older men. This verse is hidden in the book of Judges. Hardly anybody knows about it, but it is so, so haunting to me. Judges 5:23, cursed be the family of Meroz because they did not come out to help the people of God in battle. There was a family clan that when the battle was going on around them, they said, you know what? It's just, we don't really need to be involved. Our little estate is fine. And they stayed on the sidelines and God cursed them and their family. Older men, do not be in the curse of Meroz because you sit on the sidelines while other people surge forward. You need to lead in serving. You need to mentor younger men. You need to go on mission trips. It's like Henry Ward Beecher says, it is not the going out of port, it is the coming in that determines the success of a voyage. So finish strong, older man. Verse 3, likewise, teach the older women to be reverent, or you could read that word respectful, in the way that they live, not to be slanderers or addicted to much wine, but to teach what is good. Dr. Keith Idle, who was one of my seminary professors, and he was the interim pastor here before I became the pastor, actually taught through the book of Titus right before I became pastor. My wife and I were in a sermon where he taught this Titus chapter 2, and we have never forgotten something that he said about that word reverent or respectful. He said this, and I quote, older women can sometimes quit caring what people think. So they lose their filters about speaking their mind or talking badly about people. You know anybody like this, by the way? He said, you see, when you are young, did I get an amen on that? When you are young, he said, you have two things that you lose over age. He said, one, you have a natural physical beauty, a natural charm, and you have filters because you care about what other people think about you. He said, when those things are gone in your older age, if you have an ugly spirit, there's nothing to mask it anymore. He said, in truth, the ugly spirit was always there. It was just covered up by your physical beauty and charm and the filters you had with a sense of propriety. He said, by contrast, there are older women who are so sweet that they seem more beautiful in their older age than they did when they were young because their beautiful character shines through. Character, you see, is always more beautiful than physical charms. And so we asked the question, what would it look like if all we could see was your spirit, unmasked by your physical beauty, unmasked by your charm, and unfiltered, so we saw the real spirit that is inside of you? My wife and I want to be really sweet, gracious old people. I think Veronica's actually in pretty good shape on this, but I'm in trouble because no one ever describes me as sweet. But that kind of stuff, it doesn't just happen. It comes by cultivating character in the gospel. And so he tells these older women, keep looking up, keep looking back to the price you paid, keep looking forward and let those looks create sweetness in you so that you're not slanderers. Verse 4, then they can urge the younger women to love their husbands and children, to be self-controlled and pure, to be busy at home, to be kind and to be subject to their husbands so that no one will malign the word of God. Can anyone pick out any controversial phrases in that verse? Seriously, whenever somebody wants to diss the Bible, this is like one of the verses they're go-to. It's like, your Bible actually says, busy at home and subject to your... It's the idea that the Bible teaches male dominance. But is that what Paul means here? Teach them to be busy at home does not mean that young women are not to work outside the home. Because there are multiple places in Scripture where we see examples of women working outside the home, and they are commended. Probably the clearest one is Proverbs 31, where the ideal woman works outside the home. All right, so it doesn't mean that they're not supposed to work outside the home ever. It just means that, listen, there is a tendency for young women, like young men, to be lured away from God-given responsibilities by the promise of fulfillment elsewhere. You see, there is no denying that God has given the mother a particular responsibility in the home that only she can play. And this often requires that she sacrifice other things she could do in order to fulfill that. Often she cannot give as much time to her career. Maybe she has to give it up altogether. And whenever you do that, there will be a sense of loss. But God says to these younger women in the gospel, your primary goal should not be to fulfill yourself. Your primary goal should be to faithfully serve me. And where that entails sacrifice, embrace it joyfully. Find your fulfillment not in self-actualization. Find your fulfillment in serving me. Look upwards and forwards. You see, this is one of those areas where the values of the world and the values of the kingdom of God stand in absolute and total contrast. A couple of years ago, Linda Hirschman was on Good Morning America, where she said that homemakers are, quote, living lesser lives. The talk show host responded, well, but many of these homemakers find their work valuable. Hirschman responded, well, I would like to see a description of their daily lives that substantiates that. It doesn't sound particularly interesting for a complicated, educated person like me. Now, let me get behind that for a minute, because she's saying it in a way that she believes leads to empowerment. But let's actually get behind that. In her view, happiness only comes from self-actualization, being all you can be. But just ask yourself this. Do you know where that mentality leads? If life and happiness and fulfillment is about self-actualization, then people who stand in the way of you becoming all you think you can be become annoyances that needed to be minimized or managed. You start to, for example, think of kids as accessories to your life rather than people that you lay down your life for. And if you get pregnant and it's not convenient for your career, then you should just abort the baby. And if you have kids and they're messing up your career, then you should shirk your responsibilities as a mother or father, and you should just don't pay attention to them. Just kind of manage them. If your parents in their older age become a hindrance to your career, shove them in a home and forget about them. You never really end up being a very good friend because you are constantly sizing up how much this person or that person helps you towards your goal. And as soon as they quit helping you towards your goal, you drop that friend. Hirschman's mentality does not lead to empowerment. It leads to using people rather than loving them. Christians, however, find their fulfillment in serving God and others in the place that he's placed them. They find their fulfillment in faithfulness, not in accomplishment, not in self-actualization, and that often, if not always, involves sacrifice. You want a model in this? Jesus found fulfillment in washing feet, because that was what the Father had told him to do. Jesus' fulfillment never came from the importance of the task, because washing feet is not that important. Jesus found a fulfillment in the approval of the Father. So if for a time in your life, God has assigned you to care for children and establish a home, find your fulfillment in knowing you have been a faithful servant, not in the praise of the world or how high you climb some ladder. Or you might say it this way. If Jesus found fulfillment in washing feet, you can find fulfillment in wiping butts for a season too, just to put it down on the bottom shelf. Because our fulfillment at whatever stage we are is only in hearing, well done, good and faithful servant. Now, while he says this to the young women, it applies to dads too. There are a lot of things that I can't do because of some roles that God has assigned to me. Peter Kreef, one of my favorite authors, was once asked, what's your favorite book that you have ever written? Kreef responded, the one I didn't write when my kids were young. Now, I am able to write a good bit, but Veronica and I are very clear that that only gets fitted in at the margins of my calling as father and pastor. And there are a lot of things that would be good for my career that we just don't do right now because of some roles that God has given me to serve. The other day, I found myself comparing in great detail to somebody the plot qualities between Frozen and Tangled, arguing for the superiority of the plotline of Tangled over Frozen, and I had the realization that my entertainment diet is not what it used to be. But see, that is okay, because one day I want to hear, by God's grace, well done, good and faithful servant. And so it's okay if for a season I'm not fulfilled by my movie choices, because faithfulness is my goal.
12: Our only job is to be found faithful, to reveal the gospel in the way we live and work. A fitting challenge for us today on Summit Life with Pastor J.D. Greer. Today is the final day to get your copy of the May resource titled, Why Does It Matter? It's a short book that explores key questions of the Christian faith and how they shape everyday life. So, Pastor JD, how do you hope people will actually use this book once they get it?
14: Well, Molly, as with most things here at Summit Life, we have designed this in a way that hopefully is just very accessible to people.
12: Right.
14: You can read a chapter in literally just a few minutes, and it'll give you some handles, some talking points where you can talk about some of the central concepts with other people. For us, we're not just about information transfer. We're about life transformation.
12: Yes.
14: And life transformation in a way that you can share it with somebody else and bring them along. We're going to take the questions that people are already asking, questions about prayer, questions about the resurrection, questions about everyday faith, and really use those as a pathway for understanding who God is and what he wants for you. This is our thank you gift to you, to anybody who supports Summit Life this month. 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
1: Career chameleons. That's what Gen Z workers will have to become. Professional stability has rarely been a guarantee, but those starting out today are projected to hold twice as many roles as previous generations did in the course of their careers.

0: Wall Street Journal reports that about 42% of recent college grads today have jobs that don't require degrees. That's a high number. And as artificial intelligence increasingly permeates most workplaces, it isn't difficult to see how Gen Zers will likely face massive changes and upheaval. Their ability to adapt and rotate into new fields may be the most critical skill of all. To that end, tech companies are increasingly willing to hire new college grads with broad liberal arts degrees. After all, tradecraft can be learned. Yes, our path in this world is complex, but there's one thing that doesn't change. God's word will be a lamp to our feet and a light to our path. Welcome to Haven Today. I'm David Wolin, sharing the great story that's all about Jesus. We're in a series called How Jesus Feels About You. Yes, that's right. We're talking about the emotional life of Jesus and what that means for you specifically. And today, we'll open up God's Word to one of the most precious promises of Jesus, which is found in Matthew chapter 11. There, Jesus promises that in Him, He says, you will find rest for your souls. So what Jesus offers is much better than we think. The kind of relationship that we have with Christ by the indwelling Holy Spirit is described as our union with Christ. And among other eternal blessings, this means that we who are in Christ cannot be pried out of His grip. We have absolute assurance. And I love how my guest this week, Dane Ortlund, put it.
1: And this is like spiritual superglue. You can't ever get torn apart. The Trinity would have to come undone in order for those united to Jesus to fall away or melt away from making it to heaven and being united to Him forevermore. This is the great hope of the Christian life.
0: Dane Ortlund just put out a new book from Crossway called The Heart of Jesus. We've been talking about this all week. I wish every Christian could have a copy of this and read it cover to cover. I say that because what we all think deep down instinctively about what Jesus is like, it falls far short of reality. And this book is like a reset for the joy of a Christian, helping you discover the true heart of Jesus and how He really feels about you. The Heart of Jesus is our way of saying thank you as you come alongside Haven with your gift of ministry support. 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And now getting us started, here's Laura Story with Come Unto Jesus.

That was Laura's story with Come Unto Jesus. This is Haven Today. I'm David Wolin, and what an incredible, unbelievable invitation Jesus makes when he says, come to me. And what follows is an invitation that's incredible for several reasons, one of which is simply the reality of who is speaking. In every culture, all over the world, wherever royalty may still be found today, there's always a set of rules and decorum, one of which is pretty common. You don't just approach a royal sovereign. For one, they're heavily guarded. Your path forward would be blocked if you tried to get anywhere near them in the first place. But even if you were invited, the manner of your approach would be dictated to you exactly. This is how you are to address His or Her Majesty. You must kneel here. You can rise only when they say this or that, and so on. And if that's the kind of respect royalty demands in our world, what would you expect from the Lord of heaven and earth, the one who rules the rulers and is king over all kings? Well, this is a paradox, because the Lord Jesus Christ is the one before whom every knee will bow in heaven and on earth and under the earth. He is the one high and lifted up, and around whose throne all the redeemed will gather to praise His holy name. And holy fear and awe is both due and is involuntary in His glorious presence. Just look at how Jesus is revealed to us in Revelation. And that reality is a backdrop that makes the revelation of the heart of King Jesus in Matthew 11, 28 through 30 so arresting and surprising. And for those whose hearts are open, why, we're so drawn to His invitation to come near. He says, come to me. But first, who is Jesus talking to here? It's part of a larger passage, and that's in an even larger context. We'll just zoom out one level. Hear now the word of the Lord, starting in verse 25 of Matthew 11. At that time, Jesus declared, I thank you, Father, Lord of heaven and earth, that you have hidden these things from the wise and understanding and revealed them to little children. Yes, Father, for such was your gracious will. What things were hidden and now revealed? In the larger context, it's the revelation of who the Messiah is. John the Baptist.

in the time of Christ, the curse breaker was walking right in front of them, the one who had come to set the captives free, and yet they dismissed him as irrelevant. The consequences for every person of whom that is true back then and today is catastrophic. But of course, not everyone dismissed Jesus. There were some who heard his words and accepted them. There were some who saw what Jesus did and drew near. There were some who heard Jesus call them by name, and they did come. These are the ones Jesus calls little children. We know, of course, that he loved little children, but here he's talking to adults, to his own disciples. But in comparison to, and in their relationship with Jesus, they are as little children before him, and that is not an insult. It is a kindness. It's a tender love and respect. You know, there's a kind of respect that an adult shows a little child when instead of looking down on and talking down to them, instead they get down on one knee and on eye level and then speak to them with tender care. That's exactly the posture of Jesus here. And his first words in this passage are a prayer. You can almost see him looking up to the heavens and speaking to the Father, but then turning his head, he looks at his disciples, the little children, and says in verse 27, "All things have been handed over to me by my Father, and no one knows the Son except the Father, and no one knows the Father except the Son, and anyone to whom the Son chooses to reveal him." And the next words out of his mouth will be, "Come to me." But first, we have to recognize that what Jesus just said is extraordinary, if we have ears to fully take in the claim he just made. All things, Jesus said, have been handed over to him. Jesus says there are no people anywhere who can know the Father unless he, the Son, chooses to reveal the Father to them. We can already hear objections forming, can't we? When the words of Jesus are truly heard by this world, many are offended, but he speaks the truth. So are our hearts open? Do we want to see the Father? Jesus makes his invitation openly to all who will hear and respond. He says, "Come to me, all who labor and are heavy laden, and I will give you rest." Now he's going to expand on that, but first, what kind of labor and burdens is Jesus talking about? There are a couple of options, and because of the way that Jesus makes this statement, both are valid. It's not a one or the other kind of thing. This is a both and. So first, those among his listeners originally who then were struggling under the heavy extra religious rules the Pharisees and scribes had created, burdens that went beyond the law of Moses and were so heavy that no one could truly lift them. And of course, they were never the way into the presence of God. And as sinners, Paul makes this clear. The law of Moses is good and righteous and holy, but the law and our keeping it is not our way into the presence of God either. Our inability to keep it is the very reason we cannot enter in on our own, because none are without sin. None are holy, and without holiness, no one will see God. That was the point. That was always the point. And that's why the law itself made provision for temporary atonement through sacrifice. It was like a placeholder, pointing to Christ who came to fulfill the law, and it was his blood that would make atonement for sin forever. Of course, Jesus had come to free them, those original hearers hearing this, from the obligations to the law which they could not keep, and of course the same applies to us, except I doubt the rules of the Pharisees, at least as they existed in the first century. I doubt those have ever weighed much on you, per se. But I'll tell you this, Phariseeism is not unique to the first century Judaism. This is the second option, I think, for what it means to be burdened and heavy laden. You see, there's a little Pharisee in all of us that still thinks we can somehow earn our way to God, or that we can make God more pleased through rule keeping. And even in the life of a Christian, this can easily worm its way into our functional beliefs. It can worm its way into various church traditions, into how we hear scripture preached, even how the local church might function.

There is a little Pharisee in all of us to be rooted out. I remember my dear friend and predecessor at Haven, Charles Morris. He always liked to talk about himself as a recovering Pharisee. And I think that's a true statement for all of us and will be until we get to glory. We need to hear and to heed these words of Jesus. And so maybe for one reason or another, today you're hearing this and you're thinking, you know what? I'm weary. I get it. Life has a way of piling burdens on. Things like financial hardship, relational strife, physical suffering, fear, anxiety, and so on. All of these take on a spiritual dimension as well. And so many times it will be true that our souls are in desperate need of rest in a special way once again. And Jesus says, I am your rest. This is mine to give. And so now in verse 29, Jesus goes on and explains his promise to give rest. He says, take my yoke upon you and learn from me. For I am gentle and lowly in heart, and you will find rest for your souls. For my yoke is easy and my burden is light. So, when's the last time you used a yoke? For most of us, the answer is never. Back then, though, a yoke was the tool by which heavy burdens could be lifted and carried. There was a type of yoke that would go on a pair of oxen to pull a heavy load, but there was also a human yoke designed to go over the shoulders, and on each side there would be an arm by which a heavy load or heavy pails could be attached and carried, and the weight then would be borne by the strongest muscles of the back and the legs. A yoke would make something very heavy feel light. Well, Jesus is telling us, you cannot make yourself fit to come before God without me, and you are going to exhaust yourself trying. You know, I remember one summer years ago, I decided to finish an old piece of furniture. My first step was to sand it down and remove the old finish, and I soon discovered, to my dismay, that I could sand and sand and sand until my hands were throbbing and barely make any progress at all. But I was determined. I worked long hours spanning a couple of weeks before I finally broke down and bought an orbital sander. And then I wished I'd just done that from the get-go. Hard work became easy. And not just easy, but enjoyable and satisfying. And so it is with the yoke of Christ. Now, the way of the Pharisee and of the world says, it's all up to you. It's all about you. But Jesus says, no, what God requires, I will do for you. And it's all about me. So come to me. You'll find forgiveness. My righteousness becomes yours. You'll be changed from the inside out and conformed more and more into my image. Increasingly, you will have my heart. And what kind of heart is that? One that's gentle and lowly, the kind that invites us into his rest. And about that, I have one final thought. I was sharing this passage with a group of friends a number of months ago and inviting them to consider this promise that Jesus makes, that you will find rest for your souls. And to my surprise, some of them were not all that drawn to the idea. I remember one person said, honestly, it sounds like we're talking about death. Well, death to self, maybe, but no. The rest Jesus invites us into is about living in him, right here, right now. But it might be that it's not until the moment comes that we're feeling the weight bearing down on us of living in this fallen world and feeling our souls crushed by it that suddenly we feel our need more intensely, and it does sound like something we desperately want and need. And if that moment comes, it's a blessing in disguise, because rest in peace isn't something only written on tombstones. It can be written on your heart. And when it is, it'll flow out through your words and your countenance and your actions as you live your life to the fullest, now taking Christ's yoke upon you and learning from him. So is this something you long for today? This is an open invitation, even to the one who has not yet put their trust in Jesus. And that is something you can do today. You've heard Jesus calling to you, saying, come to me. And a simple prayer can be sufficient to repent of your sin before God and respond with faith. You might simply pray, Father,
I'm a sinner. I cannot save myself or earn my way to you, but you sent your Son to live the perfect life and to die in my place. And I do believe Jesus died and rose again so that I could be forgiven and live eternally with you. So please cleanse me. Come into my life. Give me this rest for my soul that Jesus has offered by grace. And I pray it in his name. Amen. And for all who have drawn near to Jesus by faith, take encouragement with this promise that you will find rest for your souls.

0: What a friend we have in Jesus. That's Hannah Harden and the Worship Initiative. This is Haven Today. I'm David Wolin. Do you long to know and love Jesus better? Is it surprising to hear that Jesus wants that too? He does, and he invites you to know his heart better. He's not a distant savior. He's one who is gentle and lowly in heart and longs for you and me to find our rest in him. And we can discover or maybe rediscover more of that reality through the book written by Dane Ortlund called The Heart of Jesus, How He Really Feels About You. This concise edition is adapted from his best-selling Gentle and Lowly, and it explores various Bible passages from across the whole of Scripture, showing us Christ's tender heart for sinners and sufferers. This is such a good book. It really is. And it's our way of saying thank you for your gift of support to Haven. Would you give us a call at 865-HAVEN, 865-HAVEN, or online, haventoday.org, haventoday.org. I'm David Wolin. Won't you come back again next time? We'll be keeping it all about Jesus. It's the great story here on Haven Today.
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2: Born without arms, Daniel Ritchie has faced his share of struggles. Hi, I'm Mark Gothier with Crew and Making Your Life Count. Daniel shares some of the lessons he's learned through the years.
3: My biggest struggle was what people thought of me. Like, I deeply cared about how people perceived me. And it tore me up that the only thing that people from the outside noticed about me was my lack of arms.
2: No doubt, Daniel received a lot of looks and comments from people.
3: My identity would rise and fall with whatever the latest phrase that someone said to me. Either, oh, you're an inspiration, or, oh, you're a weirdo. You're a freak because you eat with your feet. That's gross. And so my worth and my value and my identity for those first 15 years of my life, it was as good as the tide, man, rising and falling all the time. It was a miserable way to live. And I think as God began to stitch me back together, as he began to show me just what it is to have my identity and my everything built on him, the words of people began to matter less and less.
2: No matter what people said or did, Daniel began to look to God's word to understand his true value.
3: The words that I chose to focus on were his words about me, that he loved me, that he adopted me, that he has called me, that he has a plan and purpose for me. And so I think in him stitching me back together was that foundational identity and value rooted in him and not in other people.
2: What a great truth. Your value comes from what God says about you, not what others think. Do you need further encouragement as you look to Jesus Christ for your value? Go to crew.org/life.
4: 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Want to share why I'm a little bit concerned this month. But first, KJOL has a number of projects we're currently working on right now, including our automation project that, yes, stalled out once again. It's been a hard one, but God's blessings do come in his timing, so we'll trust him. We also are praying about several new plans and future ideas right now, even exciting ones. But current income is what it is, and those have stalled out as well. So please do pray for progress in our projects and in our income. And as a listener-supported ministry, we can only shine the light of Jesus over the radio and around the Western Slope because of people like you taking a step out in faith in support of this kingdom work. You know, this month we are falling way behind in listener donations in relationship to our actual budgeted needs, and we currently stand just over 50% this month. Of course, after several months of not meeting those needs month after month this year, we can't go much longer without having to make some of those hard decisions. Currently, special projects, non-budgeted expenses, events, they're all on hold with the exception of attending Night Vision 2026, which we've already committed to. So please remember the ministry of local Christian radio in your giving in these last few days of May. And please also keep us in your prayers as it's been a frustrating month. And yes, we do wait on God to work and trust him. A big thank you to everyone who has remembered us this month. Here's our address. It's 1354 East Sherwood Drive, Grand Junction, Colorado, 81501.
5: This is Max Licato. Jesus was accused of much, But of being a grump, sourpuss, or self-centered jerk? Nope. People didn't groan when he appeared. They didn't duck for cover when he entered the room. He called them by name. He listened to their stories. He answered their questions. He visited their sick relatives and helped their sick friends. He fished with fishermen and ate lunch with the little guy and spoke words of resounding affirmation. He went to enough parties that he was criticized for hanging out with rowdy people and questionable crowds. People were drawn to Jesus. Thousands came to hear him. Hundreds chose to follow him. They shut down their businesses and walked away from careers just to be with him. His purpose statement read, "I came to give life with joy in abundance." Jesus was happy, and I think he wants us to be the same. This is Max Lucado.
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If you were to take a moment to think about it, what would you say is the greatest need in your life right now? Well, with that question, I welcome you warmly and sincerely to the program Night Sounds. I'm Bill Pierce. Do you think your need might be money? Family security? Someone to hold and love? Advancement? Or might it be spiritual? Now that may not have even been on the list. The program tonight is entitled More Power to You. That's sort of a toss-off phrase we might give to somebody who's involved in something that is really stretching him or her, some project, a real tough task. Well, more power to you. And tonight's program is about power. Just before coming on the air tonight, my eyes hit a scripture verse from Philippians, the New Testament book, chapter 4, verse 19, which really is better to focus on for these moments than the phrase, more power to you, because that could mean anything. But the Lord God spoke through a very weak person many, many eons ago named Paul, an apostle later on after his conversion, and he said through him to us tonight, my God will supply every need of yours according to his riches in glory in Christ Jesus. So that is a real launching pad tonight. Many different kinds of power and need we come upon. Earning power, political power, horsepower, buying power. Well, tonight, again, we're going to focus on a person who said, all power and authority is given unto me in heaven and on earth. So maybe we could back up to the original supposition that our problems and our needs might be essentially spiritual. Let's take a listen to this.

song of prayer and petition, which centers on the greatest power in all the universe, God's power. And a moment ago, when I quoted the verse from the scriptures, the words of Jesus, "All power or authority is given unto me in heaven and on earth," that pretty well takes in all of the energy, and it gives the nucleus and the center of it all. And throughout scripture, there are many references to power. 2 Samuel chapter 22, "God is my strength and power. He gives strength and power unto his people." Psalm chapter 68, verse 35. And in Matthew 28:18, "All power is given unto me." Again, the words of Jesus. The Gospel of John, "He's given power to become the sons of God to as many as received him," Jesus Christ. So, again, all things revolve around the person of all power. And it's good for us to realize that we can attain to this power through this marvelous ingredient called prayer. Prayer power. This is a manifestation of energy. Just the same as the fact that there exist scientific techniques for the release of atomic or nuclear energy. There are scientific procedures for the release of spiritual energy through the mechanism of prayer. And exciting demonstrations of this energizing force are evident. So tonight it's important to realize that we're dealing with the most tremendous power in the world when we pray. New and fresh spiritual techniques being constantly discovered. And many who claim tonight to want to know God very often don't want to know the true God, but a God whose power they can use to their own ends. There is power available to you and me that will touch all of the needs of our human and spiritual and emotional condition. And in tonight's title, "More Power to You," there is an unlimited resource of power that directly will touch you right where you live. That's the reason we concentrate on Jesus Christ as we move ahead. I incorporated the power of our God tonight before I came on the air. I was reminded an hour or so prior to coming into the studio of my need of spiritual and emotional power. I felt very weak, and I sat here for the better part of 20 minutes before I dared to energize our equipment and get it rolling. I had a spiritual defeat about an hour before our program began tonight, which touched me emotionally and physically. And realizing that we're dealing with something tonight that's way beyond me or my power or ability to express or even to explain. And even now I'm struggling, like everything, against another power, that of the enemy of the soul. And that's why I ask you who believe in God to pray with me that the power of God might touch each one of us and liberate us from the bondage of the power of Satan. Whatever your need might be right now, whether it's financial, emotional, whatever it is, let's just focus once again on Jesus who said, "Come to me, all power is given to me in heaven and in earth." And through Philippians chapter 4, St. Paul speaking, "My God will supply every need of yours according to his riches in glory." I wept tonight because I didn't feel that I could come on the air. And I contended with the enemy. And even now, I sense the weakness, but God is doing exceeding abundantly above all that we could ask or think according to
the book of Ephesians, that letter from St. Paul, a great warrior of his. We tune in now to a person who was in great need. The singer leads us in prayer as we bring our needs and our cry and our agony and heart before Almighty God.

That heartfelt expression of prayer and song by Kathy Tricoli leads us to the true source of all power, our God. Tonight's program, Night Sounds, with the subtitle, More Power to You. Which certainly suggests that the weakest person on earth can touch the greatest power in the universe. Let me just read a scripture verse for you, and I feel that the power of God speaks through His Word. We're in 1 John in the New Testament. These words, "And this is the confidence that we have before Him, that if we ask anything according to His will, He hears us. And if we know that He hears us in whatever we ask, we know that we have the requests which we have asked from Him. And whatever we ask, we receive from Him, because we keep His commandments and do the things that are pleasing in His sight. And this is His commandment, that we believe in the name of His Son, Jesus Christ, and love one another just as He commanded us." So tonight the Bible contains a good many promises of God's blessing to His people. Whether speaking to Israel or Christians or both, however, whether for healing or prosperity, these promises are conditioned upon God's wisdom and will in the particular situation and upon the obedience of His people. I guess it's our natural inclination to make the only condition our ability to believe that God will give us what we want, to try to develop a faith that always gets the promise to work out the way we want it to work. Prayer tonight does not tap God like a genie in a bottle who exists to do our bidding whenever we summon Him, but is the Creator of all who calls us to turn from our excesses and our thing, to stop for a moment, consider what His will might be, and submit to Him. God is a God of power. A moment ago, I mentioned the book of Ephesians, chapter 3, verse 20. If we ask according to His will, in His time, and in His method, He will give exceeding abundantly above all that we could ask or think. So tonight, in our program titled More Power to You, there are so many things that crowd into our sensibilities and our emotions and our minds that we would conclude they are the priority. But submission to God's will is the most important thing that we could do, to tap His power and seek His working in our lives. I enjoy so much any song of prayer or a song that touches Scripture. And as we're thinking of need tonight, our greatest need being the touch of God on our lives, which incorporates everything else in His time, I want to call Steve Green again to sing for us once more this song we may have heard many times. We need the touch of power. We need God's touch to implement in our lives His will. Let's just take a moment right now.

Soloist Steve Green with that beautiful song of prayer, Touch Your People, once again. This is Night Sounds. I'm Bill Pierce. Thank you for joining me tonight. Our program title is More Power to You, and we're concentrating on God's power, because again, that involves and incorporates every other need and every so-called power or force. If our individual hearts and minds and emotions and spirits are given and yielded to Him, heaven only knows what kind of power He will allow us. There's power through music. You've already heard it tonight. Speaking of the power of prayer, Night Sounds depends on prayer to go on another day and another night. We depend upon God's people to pray with us, to be here with us in spirit and in help and with our needs. And we thank you for responding to us. And as we mentioned the power of music, it reminds me that not only do we pray for you and with you, but also through the power of music, 12 or 13 albums instrumentally and vocally delivered. These songs are dedicated to the power of Jesus Christ and delivered in His name. If you'd like to share with us, ask for a catalog or information, our mailing address is Night Sounds, Wheaton, Illinois, 60189. In thinking of power and the need of it, and revival, and a new input and inflow of power, my mind goes back to an old song that we used to sing years ago in evangelistic circuits. This'll wake you up, but so be it. To know God's power in revival in your heart and mine can bring forth the greatest results you or I ever dreamed.

Lord, we thank you that you've told us through your word that you use the weak things of the world to confound the wise, and that your power, your strength is made perfect in our weakness. I just pray that you'll touch that one tonight who is reaching out to you, that he or she may sense the presence and power of the Spirit of God in their lives. Take us through the night and into tomorrow. Thank you for helping me to get through this program tonight. I really appreciate it. We ask this in the name of Jesus Christ, our Lord, who made it all possible. Amen. Thank you so much for sharing with me tonight. And I look forward to meeting you again. If not here, through Night Sounds, in the air with Christ, which will be far better. Meanwhile, our mailing address is Night Sounds, Wheaton, Illinois, 60189. So may his energy take you through. And God bless you till we meet again. His peace be upon you. And a pleasant

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For more information about where to hear the light near you,

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0: The U.S. Tomb of the Unknown stands in Arlington National Cemetery. It celebrates unidentified Americans who died in the defense of our country. The monument helps us remember their heroism. Elijah was a hero to the ancient nation of Israel. In the present-day land of Israel, there stands a monument to Elijah. Elisha, who followed Elijah in ministry, captured his predecessor's contribution in words. As Elijah took flight from earth in a chariot of fire, Elisha cried out, "My father, my father, the chariots and horsemen of Israel!" With these words, Elisha acknowledged that in Elijah, a great man had just left the earth. Elijah embodied the true strength of ancient Israel. It was Elijah who prayed and no rain fell for 3.5 years. He prayed again and rain came. Under his prophetic leadership, fire from heaven consumed animal sacrifices, showing that God was stronger than Baal. This unusual miracle caused the nation to turn back to God. Even though Ahab had the title of king, Elijah was the true leader during very turbulent times. When each of us leaves the earth, we may or may not have a stone monument to celebrate what we have done. The crucial recognition, however, is that which comes from God. Have we lived in such a way that God says of us, "Well done, my good and faithful servant. Enter into the joy of your Lord."
1: If you'd like to learn more about God and His plan for your life, visit urbanministries.com.
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1: I was living with a woman and her two children in Eugene, Oregon, when I knew it was time to go back to my hometown in Charleston, a four-day bus trip. The Northwest was the hub of cultist beliefs, and I'd tried them all, searching for truth. I found they were false, and increasingly, I was drawn to God and the Bible. As I sold my possessions in a yard sale, a man came by and told me that he was born again in prison, but he didn't tell me how to be born again. I left on the bus, but after 2 days of riding, I got off in Omaha to find a hotel. While walking down the street, a man handed me a tract and asked if I knew the Lord. He told me to read the tract, and I would. Reading the tract in my room, I realized that God sent his son Jesus to pay for my sins. All I had to do was repent of my sins and trust him as my Savior. Suddenly, God's word came alive to me. For by grace are ye saved through faith, and that not of yourselves. It is the gift of God. I received God's gift of salvation and was born again. I thanked God and marveled at salvation and witnessed to other passengers for 2 more days. Back in Charleston, I attended a Bible study where I met Susan, and we married a year later. God gave us 5 children, and the oldest is now a missionary. If God is drawing you, receive his gift of salvation. I'm Cork Hudson. If the Son, therefore, shall make you free, ye shall be free indeed.
0: If you would like to be free from the weight of sin by receiving Jesus Christ as Lord and Savior, call 1-888-NEED-HIM right now. Free Indeed is a production of Pacific Garden Mission, 1458 South Canal Street, Chicago, Illinois, 60607. 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

0: the familiar voice of Jeremy Camp. You know, the book of Hosea describes something of a spiritual dumpster fire. Just not a whole lot of good going on in the northern kingdom of Israel at that time. And this week on The Land and the Book, we're going to get to know Hosea, the prophet, and the book that he wrote. Very interesting insights at thelandandthebook.org. Thelandandthebook.org. Here's Peter Burton.
1: Standing where I stand now, I know that he's the reason. I almost can't believe it.

0: What if your body knows something your mind hasn't admitted yet? I'm Bonnie Sala with Reset. Tight shoulders, a clenched jaw, trouble sleeping. Long before we can explain what's wrong, our bodies carry the weight of what we don't want to face. Many of us were taught to handle stress by pushing through it, staying busy, or praying without stopping to listen. But the Bible reminds us that we don't just live in our heads. We're whole people, bodies, emotions, and souls woven together. The Bible book of John tells us that God became human and made his home among us. God didn't just send a message, he took on a physical body. So when Scripture invites us to give our worries to God, it isn't only something we do with our minds. It can be a very real physical act. As a poet put it, your body is holding all of this. Give it to a bigger body. When life feels heavy, God doesn't shame us for our limits. He invites us to place our weight into his care. One of Jesus' followers wrote these words to believers under pressure. Give all your worries and cares to God, for he cares about you. That sentence holds two truths together. We're not meant to carry everything alone, and God is not distant from what weighs us down. Sometimes faith looks less like having the right words and more like loosening your grip, letting your body rest in the care of God. So today, pause for a moment. Close your eyes, take a nice big breath, and notice where you're holding tension. Imagine placing that weight into God's hands. You are not weak for feeling overwhelmed. You are human and deeply cared for. I'm Bonnie Sala. Ready to grow your faith? Discover practical tools and more at guidelines.org.
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He bears our burdens and died for our sins for God's glory. And for that, we sing these songs. 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

0: is to be honest.
1: This is FEBC Today with Ed Cannon, the president of the Far East Broadcasting Company. And today is Memorial Day, Ed. We thank God for our freedoms and for those who have earned it for us.
2: I have always hung my father's World War II uniform in the tree in our front yard.
1: Is that right?
2: As a reminder to me and others of what we remember this day for.
1: Beautiful.
2: Back to business, Wayne.
1: Okay. I have a note from Cambodia. Though my ears cannot hear well, my heart listens to God's word. Through FEBC, I've come to know Christ and understand his grace in my life. Thank you for leading me closer to my Savior.
2: I love it that this man cannot hear well. Many of our listeners have impairments and difficulties in life. That's our audience. We have another note from a listener in Indonesia. I have been listening to FEBC for decades, often listening while in the vehicle. I am very happy because there will be a program in Mandarin, and I really can't wait for it. So far, I've been blessed by the praise and reflections that I listen to.
1: Again, that's from Indonesia, huh?
2: We have people of many different languages in many places, and we mix languages up because we know there's people there that listen in those tongues.
1: Mm-hmm.
2: But nonetheless, the message is always focused on inspiring people to follow Jesus Christ, especially on this Memorial Day, as we're focusing on remembering the sacrifice that Christ made for us. And he made that sacrifice for Indonesians, for Cambodians, for people that speak Mandarin, and for listeners all around the world. So as we remember how we've been given freedom through the soldiers in America, let us remember how we've been given life through the sacrifice of our Lord Jesus Christ.
1: Because of the holiday, you may be hearing us for the first time. 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

0: this is Paul Kannings. It doesn't matter what you face today. It matters most who you face it with. Stay tuned and allow God to influence your life through His Word. I don't care what you say. There's times when you find God like He's useless. I know we're in church and you're afraid to commit heresy, but sometimes you feel that way. You prayed for a year. Every morning you wake up, your problem wakes up and says, good morning. You go to work, same issue. This is why he says this. What use is it, my brethren? This is all saved people, all saved people. What use is it, my brethren? He's not talking to the unsaved. Why was he saying what use is it? Look at Ephesians chapter 2. See, some of us forget why we were saved. We think we were saved to get to heaven. Let me shock you for a minute. Salvation wasn't set up just to get us to heaven. Salvation was set up to get heaven to earth. The point of it was to give us life and life abundantly. The point of it is, what kind of man is this that would lay down his life for a friend? He's saying in Ephesians chapter 2, look at what he says in verse 10. He says, for we are his workmanship, created in Christ Jesus to do what? That's why James is saying, what use is it if you have faith and no works? Because the person who is doing a job on us is doing a job on fixing us up so that we do good. So if I'm not committed to the work he wants to do on me, then all I'm doing is having faith that is useless. It's not built for the purpose for which he set it up for.
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That was JJ Weeks with Choices. 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Coming up next, Elevation Worship, Hallelujah, here on KJOL, where you hear the light.

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That was Stephen Curtis Chapman. More to This Life. Want to remind you, Clifton Bible Chapel will hold Vacation Bible School coming up June 8th through the 12th. It's going to be in the evening, 6 to 8 p.m. each day. Children ages 5 to 12 are welcome. And please, as always, see our community events page for a full list of active VBSs inviting your kids to join them. Coming up next, Peter Burton, Where Would I Be? Here on KJOL, where you hear the light.

0: The Flood and Coming Judgment. This is Ken Ham inviting you to have an encounter with God's Word at Ark Encounter. Jesus said his coming judgment would be like that in the days of Noah. People would be eating and drinking, not realizing judgment was around the corner. It's interesting that Jesus compares his coming judgment to the flood of Noah's day. Many Christians today say this flood was just a local flood. But what does this say about the coming judgment? Is Jesus only going to judge people living in a certain area? Of course not. The Bible's clear. Everyone will be judged. Just as the past judgment on Noah's evil world was global, so will this coming judgment be. But God has provided an ark of salvation for us today, and that is Jesus.
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7: John 16:33 says, "These things I have spoken to you so that in me you may have peace. In this world you will have trials and tribulation, but take courage." These words are written in red, by the way. He says, "I have overcome the world." Love Jesus. This world does not promise to be easy, but Jesus is our salvation and died for us and loves you. No matter what you've done, today is the day of repentance and receiving God's mercy. Coming up next is Brandon Lake singing about that gratitude. Man, this song has over 117 million YouTube views. Beautiful thing. Turn it up. Soak it in. You are listening to KJOL, where you hear the light.

0: It's Crazy Money Day. Hey, I'm Chuck Bentley with the Crown Money Minute. French artist Marcel Duchamp stretched the definition of art. In his book, Money GPT, James Rickards tells how Duchamp tried to finance his gambling habit by creating an artistic bond certificate in 1924. The project flopped. However, in 2010, Duchamp's Monte Carlo Bond No. 1 sold at an art auction for over $1 million. It had appreciated 36,000%. 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
2: With SRN News, I'm Bob Agnew in Washington. A key inflation gauge accelerated in April to the highest level in 3 years, the latest sign that spiking gas prices and higher food costs are squeezing Americans' personal finances. There's another drop in the nation's smoking rates.
3: A CDC survey finds that the cigarette smoking rate among U.S. adults dropped to another all-time low last year, with only 1 in 11 adults saying they are current smokers. The rate has been gradually dropping for decades due to cigarette taxes, tobacco price hikes, smoking bans, public education, and changes in the social acceptability of lighting up in public. Cigarette smoking is a risk factor for lung cancer, heart disease, and stroke, and it's long been considered the leading cause of preventable death. I'm Lisa Dwyer.
2: Stock indexes closed higher on Wall Street on Friday, adding to the all-time highs they had set just a day earlier. The Dow Jones Industrial Average was up by 363 points, the Nasdaq up by 55. New data suggests artificial intelligence may be doing more to create new jobs than it is cutting them.
4: A chart highlighted by President Trump's AI advisor David Sachs shows hiring is actually rising in software engineering, the field most aggressively using AI. Sachs says that's because AI has slashed the cost of writing code, allowing more companies to build custom software. That surge in demand is driving a hiring boom. The trend challenges concerns that AI will cause widespread job losses, instead pointing to a growing need for skilled developers. Ken Lorman reporting.
2: The National Park Service says three climbers on Alaska's Mount McKinley have died as a result of their fall near a treacherous pass on what is North America's tallest peak. This is SRN News. A new report out on artificial intelligence. Michael Harrington has the details.
5: It comes from the Barna Group, a Christian research organization, and it finds that believers in this country are embracing the new technology quickly. Barna says that strong majorities of Christians would trust AI to help them make financial and health decisions. And the report goes on to say that just about half of believers would trust AI to help them grow spiritually. By contrast, many fewer pastors feel comfortable with using AI in that way. Michael Harrington reporting.
2: An advocacy group has filed suit against the Trump administration over its decision to reinstate a near ban on abortions for veterans at VA hospitals. Attorney for the group Minority Veterans of America wants the U.S. Court of Appeals for the Federal Circuit to throw out the ban. Under President Biden, abortion at VA facilities was greatly expanded, including in states that have banned the procedure. This is SRN News. There's a growing global decline in birth rates, and that's raising alarms, especially among conservatives.
6: New data shows fertility rates falling well below replacement levels in dozens of countries, with some experts pointing to smartphones and declining in-person relationships as key factors. Conservative voices argue the crisis goes beyond economics, blaming cultural changes like delayed marriage and weakened family values. They're calling for pro-family policies, tax incentives, and renewed emphasis on marriage and child rearing, warning the long-term impact could reshape societies and economies worldwide. John Scott reporting.
2: Rescue workers in Laos have safely evacuated four villagers who had been trapped in a flooded cave for 10 days. The operation was completed today. Lao and Thai rescue group shared the news on social media, along with photos of the men being carried out on stretchers. You'll find more of these stories at SRNnews.com. From Washington, I'm Bob Agnew.
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11: Everyone hold hands. Just stand there and hang on, Charlie.
12: All you need to do is stay on your feet. We'll pull you.
13: I'm scared.
11: Faster, guys. Okay, we're gonna turn as sharp as we can. Hang on, Isaac. We're gonna whip you.
13: I can't hold on. Ah!
14: Oh! Ow. I hurt my finger.
11: Did you see me? I almost flew.
14: I thought we were teaching me to skate.
11: Don't worry, Charlie.
14: Uh-oh, here comes Samantha.
13: What does she want?
15: Who taught you to skate, silly neighbor Kate?
11: We're still learning.
15: Race around the rink.
11: You okay if I go with her, Kit?
13: Sure. Why would she want to hang out with Samantha?
15: Ooh, you're fast.
11: Thanks. Where's Sid?
15: Visiting our grandparents. How's your little brother?
11: Peter?
15: Who do you think?
11: He's fine. He started walking. He gets into everything.
15: I bet he's grown a lot since I saw him last. That boy's stinking cute, little blonde curls.
11: You should stop over sometime.
15: Yeah, maybe. Can you believe how warm it is today? It's colder in here than outside.
11: If this keeps up, we'll have green grass by January.
15: Weird. Your little brother with the helmet looks like a bobblehead.
11: Hey, did you ever get a chance to read that book I gave you?
15: I started it. No offense, but it's a bit too religious.
11: I'm sorry.
15: I'm just not into that stuff, you know. It's cool if you like it. My family's into other things.
11: Oh.
15: I'd never have time to go to church anyway because of sports. We have games every weekend.
11: I see.
15: Oh, Kate, look who's here. Gotta go. Dylan!
11: See you.
16: Did you have fun, Charlie?
14: I like skating with wheels better.
13: Did the helmet help?
14: I guess.
17: He spent more time on his bottom than on his feet.
18: At least you survived.
13: We saw Samantha there.
17: Did she try to beat you up?
11: No, she's not like that anymore.
16: Did you guys talk?
11: Yeah, I asked her about that book.
16: And?
11: She didn't read it. Too religious. I don't know how to convince her.
16: Changing someone's mind is very difficult. But the Holy Spirit can soften her heart, Kate.
11: Yeah, that's true.
13: You missed the exit, Dad.
16: We're picking up a special person.
17: Who? His name is Tomas. He spoke at church on Sunday, remember?
14: Uh-huh. Is he coming to our house?
16: Yep. He's going to speak at the college Bible study group.
13: Do we have to go downstairs?
18: No, not this week. He's going to tell us stories, and I want you guys to hear them.
13: Is Anthony coming?
17: Yep, he'll be here.
13: Oh.
16: I asked Mike and him to set up in the front yard. It's so warm, I thought we'd meet outside.
11: We could make a fire afterwards.
14: Hey, let's cook marshmallows.
13: Yeah, that would be fun.
19: How do we do?
16: It's awesome. Like having our living room in the great outdoors. Thanks.
19: You're welcome. And we'll help you put it back.
16: Appreciate that. Hey, I have a question for you guys. I'm wanting to take Ian on a special trip. He's almost 13, and I want to celebrate him becoming a man. Where would you take him?
19: Come with us. We're heading up to Alaska in April.
16: For what?
19: We're checking out that Bible school you and Susan attended.
16: Both of you are?
20: He's checking it out.
16: Okay.
20: I want to hike on glaciers.
19: You should come, Jack. You know those mountains.
16: It's an interesting idea. Let's talk more.
19: Cool.
16: Okay, everybody. Let's gather around the fire.
9: This is wonderful, Jack. There is nothing like meeting around a campfire.
20: Mind if I sit here?
17: No, that's fine.
13: Hey, Anthony.
17: Charlie, stop
13: you
17: running.
13: Took my seat.
17: Why don't you sit there, Gracie?
16: Well, it's a little unusual to meet outside in your front yard, but I thought this would be a fun change. We want to thank Mike and Anthony for making this possible.
19: Glad to be of service.
16: We have a special person here. Did all of you have a chance to hear Tomas speak at church on Sunday?
17: Mm-hmm. Yeah.
16: Wasn't that incredible? There is more to his story. Tomas, thanks for coming.
9: I'm glad to be here. Okay, so as you already heard on Sunday, I made my first trip into Bishmar in 1991. Tonight I want to talk about what has happened since that first trip. For 14 years, I made many more trips back carrying Bibles. I invited people to come along with me. You know, if one person could bring 300, then two people could bring 600, and so on. But nobody wanted to go. Many people told me, you're the one called to go to prison, so you have to go there yourself.
19: Nice.
9: Yeah, even pastors said that. Nobody would come. You know, for a long time, I had a hard time with that.
16: I can imagine.
9: But in 2005, the Lord did something that really surprised me. I was speaking at a conference in a different country. I probably shouldn't name that country. So, I was finally finishing up my talk. Over the last 15 years, God has allowed me to return to Bishmar 14 times and to carry more than 4,000 Bibles across the board. I'm happy to answer any questions.
21: I have a question.
9: Okay, go ahead.
21: Can I come with you?
9: Ma'am, no offense, but how old are you?
21: 70.
9: Those suitcases are very heavy.
22: Oh, you don't know her. She's probably stronger than you.
9: Well, I have always traveled alone. I realize you could be my mother, but it wouldn't be appropriate for us to travel alone together.
23: Then I would like to come.
24: Oh, me also.
22: And so
25: oh,
22: would
25: yes,
22: I.
25: Yes, yes, actually,
23: me too. Yes, I'd like to come.
9: Okay. Let me think about this.
24: But how would we all get across the border unnoticed?
21: The same way Tomas gets across. With God.
24: We'd need a lot of money for plane tickets. Nearly £1,000 apiece.
19: God can provide money?
9: Well, yes, of course, but I'm sure many of you have families.
24: Yes, we have families.
9: Well, you could end up in prison. They wouldn't see you for a very long time.
21: This is a decision we need to make. Not you, young man.
9: All right. We'll ask God what he thinks. So my next trip in 2005, they came. I took 23 people carrying 46 suitcases with 5,000 Bibles.
17: Oh, my.
26: 5,000,
19: what? How many people?
9: 23. I'll never forget that day. We landed and got to customs. We were all lined up waiting to go through. Okay, everybody. Just stand quietly until they call and pray for a miracle.
21: Tomas, I need some help.
9: What's the problem?
21: My suitcase won't stay shut.
9: It's too full. Here, let's put it on this table. What do you have in here, bricks? This thing weighs a ton.
21: I brought some things I thought they'd need.
9: Well, what about your Bibles?
21: In that one.
9: Okay, we'll need to pull everything and repack it.
27: Stand in this line, people.
9: Now we need to hurry. What's this?
21: A parachute.
9: For what?
21: In case we crashed.
9: But you checked this bag.
21: Huh?
9: Never mind. I think we'll need to put everything back in and tie it shut with this rope. I don't know how you ever got this shut before we left.
19: Tomas, he's coming. I don't know if I'm ready for this.
9: Don't be afraid.
21: I can tie it. You go with him.
27: You two, get in line.
9: Okay, put your bags on the conveyor.
27: I need help up here.
28: What's going on?
27: The machine. Something is wrong with the conveyor. It just started making this noise.
28: What? Okay, everybody. Take your bags off the counter. Our X-ray machine just broke down right now. Please, just go. You are free to go.
9: Imagine it. God broke the machine just for us.
0: Sort of like when God broke the bus for Aunt Sarah.
1: Yeah.
18: Would this be a good time for s'mores?
2: Absolutely.
14: S'mores, I love them.
3: S'mores.
2: Hey, can you guys cook marshmallows and listen at the same time?
19: Not a problem.
4: Dad.
2: What is it, Kate?
4: It's Samantha. Can she join us?
2: Sure.
4: Samantha!
5: Hey, Kate. What you guys doing out here?
4: Listening to a story and roasting marshmallows. Want to join us?
5: Sure.
18: Okay, everybody. This bag has the crackers and the marshmallows. The chocolate is right... Peter?
14: I like it.
4: No, Pete. Come here. You need to wait, okay?
2: Everyone grab a stick.
1: Thank you.
14: Can you make me one, Isaac?
4: Sure.
14: Hi, guys. This is Charlie. At our house, we have lots of Bibles. Hope has a little pink one. Ian has a big black one, and Isaac's Bible has zippers. I have one too, but I can't read it yet. Do you have a Bible? If you don't, you really should get one. Some people can't get Bibles where they live. When they do, they have to hide it. I think we should pray for them. And now, back to our story.
18: Come here, Peter. You've had enough.
14: I want more.
2: Tomas, so what happened next?
9: Well, after God broke the machine and we got in, it gave us faith to believe him for a little bit more. A few months later, we made another trip.
6: Thomas, you made it. Come in quickly.
9: Thank you, old friend.
6: You come alone?
9: No, I brought 64 people.
6: 64 people?
9: They are at the hotel.
6: How many Bibles?
9: 10,000 Bibles. Imagine this. We all got in. Not one suitcase was open. Out of 100 suitcases. That's impossible. There's just no logic.
6: Praise his name.
9: Hello? Hello? Is someone there?
25: Tomas. It's me.
9: Papa?
25: Sí, mijo.
9: What happened? Is Mama okay?
25: Yes, she's okay.
9: Well, thank God. I thought, you know, are you okay?
25: I'm fine. I need to tell you something else.
9: Papa, please don't lecture me.
25: Son, I met him.
9: Who?
25: I met Jesus, Thomas.
9: Papa, really?
25: Really.
9: How did this happen?
25: Remember Felipe?
9: Sí.
25: He was so messed up. When he met Jesus, his life totally changed. And that gave me hope.
9: Thank you, Jesus.
25: Tomas, listen. I'm so sorry.
9: Papa, you don't have to.
25: I'm sorry for what I put you through. Can you ever forgive me?
9: I already have, Papi.
25: Oh, gracias, mijo. There's more. I want to come with you. To carry Bibles.
9: What?
1: Unbelievable.
4: That's beautiful.
26: That's fantastic, Tomas.
9: He came with us on the next trip. We took the biggest shipment of Bibles that have ever gone into that nation carried by hand. We were 69 people, carrying 375 suitcases, and we had 11,000 Bibles. We had 1,000 Bible dictionaries. We had 2,000 music CDs that we made especially for them in their own language. We had clothes, we had gifts, I mean, everything. Even getting on the plane was a miracle. 375. Half the plane, more than half the plane was my team, and...
2: Did you fly from Tibet?
9: No, we met in Europe and flew from there to Bishmar. On that team, we were from 5 different countries.
1: Did everyone bring their own Bibles?
9: The Bibles are made to order. I pay for them and they ship them where I say. We picked them up in Europe, packed our suitcases, and flew from there to Bishmar. 69 people. I was the last to go through immigration. The rest of the group was waiting for me at customs.
29: Sir, what is your purpose for visiting Bishmar?
9: I am a tourist.
29: How long will you be staying?
9: 1 week.
29: May I see your passport, please? Excuse me for one moment, sir.
30: I have read passport. Yes. Name is Thomas Gomez. Okay. I will do that. Okay.
29: You are free to go, Mr. Gomez.
9: Thank you.
29: Is everything okay, son?
9: I think so.
30: What do we do now?
9: We need to line up at the customs booths.
29: Those booths?
9: Yes. But let's try.

0: One.
1: No one to check your bags or anything.
2: They were supposed to be there to check our bags, but the room was completely empty.
3: Oh, goodness. It's just amazing.
2: And nobody showed up. Nobody stopped us. We breezed right through. And we all got in. How? How is that possible? I'll tell you how. With God, nothing is impossible.
4: Oh, that's great.
2: Can you imagine coming to the U.S. and not having one customs agent in the airport?
1: That would be ridiculous.
2: Exactly. <Wow. laughs> So, we got on our train. We had a 3.5-hour ride until we reached our final destination.
5: Meet me in the dining car in 5 minutes.
2: Okay. What's wrong?
5: I think someone is watching you.
2: Are you sure, Papa?
5: He's 4 rows behind your seat in the passenger car.
2: Did he follow me here?
5: No, but he's extorting you.
2: Well, they don't see a lot of tourists like us in these parts of the world. It's normal for them to look at us.
5: Something doesn't feel right. I know people, Tomas.
2: Okay, if you're sure about this, here's what we'll do. We're still a few hours away from our destination. I'll get off at the next city. If he doesn't follow me, we're probably safe. In that case, continue on to the planned stop, and I'll catch the next train and meet you there.
5: Okay. And what if he does follow you?
2: Then you and the team get off at the next stop and find a hotel and wait for me. I know that city. I'll find you.
5: Okay. And what if they catch you?
2: They won't catch me. But if I don't show up in one day, call the local pastor. He'll know what to do. Here's the number. Whatever happens, they must not get this number. If you're caught, eat the paper.
5: Okay. Will you leave your suitcases with me?
2: I'll take one and leave one. If they catch me and find books, maybe they stop looking.
5: Did you think they know we're together?
2: Let's hope not. We shouldn't be seen talking.
5: I pray for you, mijo.
2: Excuse me. Pardon me. He got off. Okay. Okay, Lord, I think this guy's following me. Okay, here we go. Sorry, excuse me. Lord, I need some place to hide. There, a door.

0: I know you are in here. You have no place to hide. Give yourself up. I'm not going to hurt you. There you are, sir. Why are you running?
1: Because you were chasing me.
0: You started running before I chased you.
1: I did?
0: Yes, you did. You need to come with me.
2: He must go to prison! He tried to bring Bibles into this country! I don't care who he is or where he's from! Justice must be served! We cannot allow infidels to come into our country and steal the hearts of our children! We must make an example of him!
3: You have spoken. I have heard. Now you may go. Come in. Please, sit down. Mr. Gomez, we need to ask you some questions.
1: May I request a lawyer?
0: In this country, no lawyer. We are the law.
1: Are you a judge?
3: No.
1: Are you from the government?
0: No. The government works for us. Your country calls us terrorists. We call ourselves believers.
3: Mr. Gomez, how much do they pay you to do this?
1: What?
3: How much are you paid to bring Bibles to Bishmar? No one would dare to bring Bibles here unless they would get paid hundreds of thousands of dollars.
1: Nobody pays me.
0: Liar. Tell us how much they give you.

0: You must speak the truth.
1: The interrogation continued for quite some time. At one point, I stood up, and with respect, I said, "Sir, nobody pays me to do this. I do this because I love God." Shame came on them. Those two men stared at the ground, ashamed. Finally, this guy stood up and put his hand out to shake my hand. So I shook his hand. And then he hugs me like he knew me all my life. And then he kisses me 3 times on the cheek, as they do in respect and friendship. He looks at the other guy and he tells him, "He is a brother." I'm thinking, why did he say I was a brother if I am not a Muslim and they are not Christians? The only reason I came up with is that they saw someone who was willing to risk it all, and someone who maybe loves God more than they do. And then he gives me my passport back and says, "You can go. Please, you're free to go."
2: Wow. Oh, God be praised.
1: How is that possible? There is no logic. After holding me for 2 days, he lets me go. How is that?
3: Did he send you out of the country?
1: No, he just let me go.
4: And what about the Bibles?
1: He took my Bibles.
2: And the rest of the team? What happened to them?
1: After they released me, I traveled a day to make sure I wasn't being followed. The third night, I carefully made my way back to the pastor's house and knocked at the door. It was like a scene out of the New Testament.
5: Hello?
1: Don.
5: Thomas.
6: He's safe. Why'd you close the door?
5: He's safe.
6: Let him in.
7: Thomas.
1: Papa.
7: You're safe.
5: So sorry, Thomas. I get excited.
1: You look well, Don.
5: Oh, and so do you, Mule.
1: Did they get the Bibles?
7: No. We waited for a day and then called the pastor. The Bibles están aquí. They're here. What happened to you?
1: You will not believe it, Papa. The Bible says, if we have faith the size of a mustard seed, we can move mountains. And that's what God has done. He's moved mountains for the people of Bishmar to get them His word. Through the years, we've been able to carry over 70,000 Bibles into that country.
4: Amazing.
1: I am no longer allowed in. They caught me 5 times. They never kept me in prison, but I can never get a visa back into Bishmar. Yeah. I keep trying at different embassies, but they say, "Stop, we will never let you back in."
8: What are you doing now?
1: Well, I made a love pact with God 24 years ago. I say whenever you ask me, I will carry Bibles. He is still asking me, and so I am still carrying. Not to Bishmar, but other places.
2: Oh, that's wonderful.
8: That's awesome. Tomas, thank you. You've been a huge encouragement to me. Mm-hmm. I'm sure others here would say the same.
4: Yeah.
8: I wonder if any of us here have mountains in our life that might need to be moved. Maybe one or two would want to share before we close in prayer.
9: Kate, thanks for letting me hang out. I really need to get going.
10: Okay, Sam. Good night.
8: I'll start. Believe it or not, my own sister sued me. A couple of years ago, when we stopped doing the Sunrise and commercials, she took us to court for breach of contract. You know, I thought it was all over, but she's still after me. Pray that God intervenes.
11: Can we pray that I find a best friend?
2: That's a big one, Gracie.
12: As you guys know, Liz and I are getting married this summer. We're really excited, but also a little nervous. Marriage is a huge adjustment.
8: Anyone else?
10: That girl that was just here, Samantha, pray that she finds Jesus.
1: We will pray, Kate.
13: Charlie's looking a lot, shall we say, safer.
10: Next time maybe you can take that ugly helmet off.
13: Yeah. Hey, thanks for inviting me to your front yard party the other night.
10: Yeah, sure.
13: I couldn't stop thinking about Tomas.
10: Really? Me either.
13: I started reading that book again.
10: You did?
13: I have a couple questions about it, though. Could you maybe
9: help explain it to me sometime?
10: Sure.
14: You've been listening to the Brinkman Adventures, and this episode is entitled Mountain Mover. While some of the elements are fictitious, this story is based on an actual person and real events. Tomas really did carry over 70,000 Bibles into one of the most dangerous countries of the world. Please pray for this man. Ask the Lord to continue to give him guidance, boldness, and faith as he carries God's word to the hungry and oppressed around the world.
15: Kids, this is Susan Brinkman. 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Something that seems impossible? If so, bring that problem to the one who moves mountains. And remember that nothing is impossible with God.
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17: I really wanted a cookie before lunch, but I felt bad after eating it. I know it was wrong to take it.
18: I know you feel guilty, but even when you disobey, God still loves you. I'm Zach, and this is Keys for Kids. Thanks for stopping by. I'm so glad you're here. One time, my neighbor was having a garage sale, and there was a really cool video game there. I didn't have any money to buy it, so I stole what I needed from my mom's purse. I felt so bad that I immediately told her what I did, and I got grounded for it. But even though I did something wrong, I knew my mom still loved me, and God did too. And remember, He loves you even when you do something wrong. Romans 5:8 says, "But God demonstrates His own love toward us, in that while we were still sinners, Christ died for us." And now let's listen to our story. It's entitled, Hiding Something Good. Callie opened her eyes. "Ready or not, here I come." Her 3-year-old sister, Nora, stood behind a scrawny tree hugging her teddy bear. Callie pretended to look around. "Where could Nora be?" she wondered aloud. "Ruff, ruff." Callie's dog ran out of the house and straight to Nora. Nora laughed. "Coco found me." "Lunchtime," Mama called from the porch. A wonderful aroma met them inside. "Cookies," squealed Callie. "Can I have one?" Mama took a pitcher of lemonade from the fridge. "No cookies until after lunch." Nora peeked around Mama. "Is Teddy in there? I think he's still playing hide and seek." "No Teddy in the fridge." Mama shut the door. "Let's check outside." As soon as Mama and Nora left the kitchen, Callie slid a cookie from the plate and popped it into her mouth. She scooted the rest of the cookies around to hide what she'd done. A few minutes later, with Teddy still missing, they sat down for lunch. Nora bowed her head. "Thank you, God, for this food. Please show me where Teddy is. I know you can because you see everything." Callie thought about Nora's prayer. She hadn't been hidden when she ate the cookie. God had seen her as easily as Callie had seen Nora hiding behind the scrawny tree. Callie's stomach felt funny. She no longer wanted a cookie. She gave a piece of hers to Coco, who trotted to his bed and nuzzled it under his blanket. Out of the other side of the blanket popped a fuzzy ear. "Look," cried Nora. "Coco hid Teddy in his bed." She ran to get her bear. Once she had him in her arms, she turned to face Coco. "No, no," she scolded. Coco put his tail between his legs. Nora plopped beside him. "Don't worry, silly dog. Me and Teddy and Jesus still love you." Callie suddenly felt better. She'd been wrong to eat the cookie and try to hide what she'd done, but Jesus still loved her. She knew this because of something else she'd hidden. The very best thing to hide, God's word in her heart. The Bible promised that because she trusted in Jesus as her Savior, nothing could ever separate her from His love. Well, how about you? Do you ever feel like hiding from God when you've done something wrong? Do you worry He might stop loving you? God promises in His word that nothing can separate us from His love, not even our sin. By memorizing verses like Romans 5:8, you can hide God's word in your heart so you will never forget the hugeness of his love for you. Our key verse today is Romans 5:8.
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18: Hello, Zach here. And on today's episode of... Rob, can we do that again? I sort of dropped my script.
19: Yeah. We can give you a second chance.
18: Thanks a lot. Here we go. Hello, Zach here. And on today's episode, the older kids of Coleraine have some tough decisions to make beyond Gilead.

0: Okay, so don't forget, you have to meet Mom to give you a ride home.
1: I know. I'll be at the bed and breakfast. Don't worry.
0: Okay. I have a couple of errands to run, but if you need anything, you can call me on my cell.
1: I'm just going to a couple of stores. No need to get all freaked out or anything.
0: Hey, I'm not freaked out. I'm just making sure you're all right.
1: It's Coleraine. Come on.
0: Yeah, but there are a lot of new people in Coleraine, and hey, isn't that Brooke Morrison?
1: I don't know. Where? Uh-oh.
0: What? Are you okay?
1: Yeah, I gotta go. There's someone over there. I really don't want to see.
2: Tiffany! Hey, Tiffany, hold on.
0: Who is that?
1: Randy Protsky.
0: Oh, really? Well, maybe I should stick around.
1: No. It's all right. I think I'll be fine, but if you want to catch Brooke...
3: Hey, Tiffany, I've been hoping I'd bump into you.
1: Oh, really? Oh, yeah, this is my brother Caleb.
3: Nice to meet you, Caleb. Home from school?
0: Yep. I'm here for the summer, so I'll be close by.
1: Okay, Caleb. I'll see you at home later.
0: Bye, Randy. I'll see you later, Tiffany. Hey, Brooke. Hi.
4: Caleb. Hi. Wow.
0: How's it going?
4: Oh, it's good to see you. I've heard you were back, too, but it's been so crazy this summer. I just haven't seen you yet.
0: Oh, I know. Same here. Well, maybe not as much. I'm still looking for a job.
4: Oh.
0: That's what I'm doing downtown today.
4: Oh, well, hey, there's always Taylor's store. I heard things are hopping there, and they could use the help. And you've already worked there, so...
0: Well, you know, I don't know. That's just a little... Never mind.
4: I could put a good word in. I'm meeting Luke in a few minutes for a run.
0: Well, I just... You know, I don't think that's the best idea.
4: What? Why not? I mean, Luke's there. You guys spent some time together at school this year, didn't you?
0: Yeah, no, not so much, actually.
4: Okay, spill it. What's up?
0: Oh, it's nothing. It's nothing, really. It's no big deal. How's your family? How's your dad? How's Khalid Lane? Still there?
4: Yeah. You're pretty good at changing the subject.
0: Yeah, yes. I am a master at it.
4: Well, I bow to your expertise, then. And, yeah, everyone's doing great.
3: So, how's your summer going?
1: It's all right. Not a lot going on, really.
3: Listen, let's cut to the chase. I owe you a huge apology.
1: No, Randy, don't worry about it. We're okay.
3: You say that, but I've been thinking ever since you ran out at the spring ball, and I was way out of line.
1: No.
3: I shouldn't have said the things I did, or... Well, the whole thing was wrong, and I know I hurt your feelings. So I'm really sorry.
1: Listen, Randy, it's okay. I'm okay. I mean, it was all just a breakdown in communication. I was thinking something and didn't tell you, and you had some other thing in mind. No worries. I'm okay. We're all right.
3: Are we? I still think I have some digging to do.
1: Digging?
3: I'm in a hole. A pretty big one from what I can figure, so I need to start digging out.
1: And how do you propose to do that?
3: Well, I thought some ice cream might help.
1: Ice cream?
3: Yeah. The sweet shop's right over there in the corner. My dad says there's nothing that ice cream can't fix.
1: Really?
3: Well, I haven't seen anything yet. So how about it? Have an ice cream with me?
1: Sure. I'd love to.
5: So, Becca and Justin are at that art show thing today, right?
4: Yeah. It sounded kind of cool, but I just wasn't interested in sitting in the car all the way to Westtown today.
5: I understand that. Much nicer day for a run.
4: Yeah, or a walk.
5: You getting tired already? You are getting old, aren't you?
4: No.
5: Ow.
4: Well, hey, so I just ran into Caleb downtown.
5: Yeah?
4: Yeah, he said he's looking for a job.
5: That's nice.
4: Yeah, I thought it might work out for him at the store.
5: At what store? Oh, at our store?
4: Yeah, he's worked there before. What's wrong with that?
5: Nothing. If he wants to work at the store, he can come and talk to Dad.
4: All right, Luke.
5: What?
4: Spill it. He was really weird when your name got mentioned, and now you're all weird when we talk about him. You better tell me what's up.
5: Boy, you're nosy.
4: Not nosy. Concerned.
5: It's not a big deal, really. It was Just, Caleb and I probably won't be the best of friends or anything.
4: What?
5: That's okay, isn't it?
4: Well, maybe, but why don't you just tell me what happened?
5: Okay, so I wasn't really smart. You know, Caleb's an RA at school, right?
4: A resident assistant? No, I didn't know that.
5: Yeah, he is. And I was placed in his section of the dorm.
4: Oh, so he lives right up the hall from you. That's cool.
5: Yeah, that's what I thought too. Hey, Caleb, how's it going?
0: Wow, great, Luke. How are you? What are you thinking of Grove City? Do you like it so far?
5: Oh, yeah, it's great. I love it. A lot different than Coleraine.
0: Yeah, you could say that.
5: It's really cool that I ended up here.
0: Oh, yeah, I thought so, too. I heard they found out we were both from Coleraine, so they arranged that for us.
5: They did? That's awesome.
0: Yeah, not a lot of colleges would care like that.
5: No, yeah, that's true. So, everything was really awesome. I met some cool people, and things were going great.
4: Until?
5: Yeah, until I turned into an idiot. And so then, the doctor says, "Do you have an umbrella?" Oh, come in! Hey, Caleb, what's up? Want some soda?
0: No thanks, Luke. Hey, could you...
5: Well, hey, I'm being rude. Here, this is Mick, Jerry, and Doug.
6: How you doing?
7: Hi.
0: Hey, guys. So, Luke, it's after quiet hours. Could you guys just keep it down in here?
5: Oh, yeah, sure, whatever.
0: Yeah, thanks. I really don't want to write you up.
5: Yeah, no worries. We'll keep it down.
0: Okay, thanks. See you later, guys.
5: Okay, later, Caleb.
6: See you.
7: Bye.
6: Hey, I should probably get going. It's late.
5: Why? What do you mean?
6: Well, it's quiet hours. We've got to keep it down. I should probably get back to studying.
8: Yeah, you don't want to get written up, do you?
5: What? No way. Caleb wouldn't write me up. He's a good guy. I know him from home. Stick around. We won't get into trouble.
1: So you aren't sure what you're going to major in? What do you like?
3: I don't know. I've thought about a few things. Maybe being a doctor or something.
1: So why don't you?
3: Oh, I don't know if my brain could handle all the science in that. I'd love to, but I don't know. I'll probably do business management so I can help my dad with Peace of Heaven someday.
1: Is that what you want to do?
3: Sure. Why not? My dad's okay. I could work with him.
1: I don't know if I could work with my mom or my dad.
3: What's your mom do?
1: Well, she owns a bed and breakfast and... Uh-oh. What time is it?
3: Almost 4. Why?
1: I have got to go. I'm supposed to meet my mother at the bed and breakfast so she can take me home.
3: I could take you home if you wanted.
1: I would really love to, but I'm not sure that's a good idea.
3: Oh, really?
1: Yeah, I mean, you and I are okay, but you're not really my dad's favorite person. Or my brother's.
3: Yeah, I got that impression when we met.
1: I'm so sorry. I'll have to talk to Caleb.
3: No, it's all right. Listen, I was a jerk. You've forgiven me, but they're just watching out for you. It's not a bad thing. You still have my phone number?
1: Yeah.
3: Call me sometime if you want to talk. This was nice. It'd be fun to do this again sometime.
1: I don't know.
3: Come on. Just ice cream? Or a walk?
1: Oh, all right. That sounds okay.
3: Good. I'd like that.
1: Me too.
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5: So yeah. You can guess what happened after that.
4: You didn't make a good choice.
5: No. Not even close. We didn't get quieter at all. So, I got a note in my mailbox at school that I'd been written up, and I was pretty upset.
4: Oh, no.
5: Oh, yeah. I found Caleb in the common room. Caleb, what's this?
7: Luke, do you really want to do this right now?
5: Oh, sorry, Carrie. I didn't mean to interrupt your studying.
10: That's okay. Caleb, I'm gonna get something from the soda machine. You want something?
7: Yeah, that would be great. Here's some change. Just whatever is good. Luke, I'm sorry I had to write you up the other night, but...
5: Yeah, you should be. It's not like we were drinking or doing anything stupid like that.
7: No, you're right, you weren't, but it was still quiet hours, and I asked you to keep it down, and you didn't.
5: You know, you've changed. I really thought living here with you as the RA was going to be a lot different.
7: What does that even mean? What did you expect?
5: I shouldn't have expected anything less from a power-hungry Richter. That's all.
7: Luke. Hey, Taylor!
10: Uh-oh. That didn't sound like it went too well.
7: No, it didn't. Not well at all.
4: So, that's it? You lost your temper. What's the big deal? You say you're sorry and you move on.
5: Oh, no. It gets worse. A lot worse. A few days later class, I bump into Carrie again.
10: Hey, Luke, how's it going?
5: Oh, hi, Carrie. It's all right.
10: Is it? You sounded pretty angry the other day.
5: Yeah, I'm sorry about that. I lost my temper.
10: Caleb was pretty upset.
5: He was?
10: Yeah, he just wondered if he was too hard on you.
5: Yeah, Caleb. That figures. You know, now that you and Caleb are, well, whatever you are...
10: We're dating. It's okay. We've been dating for a while now.
5: Yeah, oh, that's cool. He's a good guy. Hasn't always been, but that's a different story, huh?
10: What?
5: Well, yeah, if you want to know stories about Caleb, I could share some doozies. You know, like the time he got drunk and was arrested? Yeah, I think that's why I was so upset the other day. You know, someone with his past and all the stupid stuff he's done, I would have thought he would have given a little more leeway.
10: What are you talking about? Caleb's never been arrested?
5: Of course he has. His parents had to come bail him out and everything. But he didn't tell you that? Really?
10: No. You're making this up. Caleb doesn't drink. He told me that. He said he doesn't.
5: Carrie, I'm really sorry. I shouldn't have told you that stuff, but I thought Caleb would have...
10: I don't believe you, Luke Taylor. You're just mad because you got written up. You're trying to get Caleb back. I don't believe it. Not a word.
5: Carrie, I...
10: Just leave me alone.
4: So, you find a job yet?
7: No. There's nowhere in Coleraine that I'm interested in working.
4: Taylor's store?
7: Why does everybody keep asking me that?
4: Because you worked there before. Why not?
7: I'm not interested. Thank you.
4: Okay. So, tell me more about this girl who's been calling the house lately.
7: What?
4: Come on. I hear you. You're on the phone a lot, and on the computer, and texting.
7: She's no one.
4: I don't buy it.
11: Hey, guys!
4: Hey.
7: Oh, hey, Tiffany. Did you get all your stuff done?
11: Yeah, well, no, actually, but I did get a few things worked out.
7: Oh, that's good.
11: Hey, Caleb. Do you like school?
7: Yes. Sure. Why?
11: I don't know. I'm just wondering.
7: All right.
11: What are you going to major in?
7: I've got it set right now as pre-law. It covers a lot of ground, and if I decide to switch, it's a good basis. So, yeah. What's with all the questions?
11: Oh, I don't know. Just curious.
7: Okay.
11: I'm going to go help Mom with dinner. See ya.
4: Bye.
7: I wonder what that was all about.
4: I don't know. Never can tell with Tiffany these days. Now, about this girl.
7: I am not talking about her.
4: Why not?
7: Because some things are not meant to be shared with little sisters.
4: Oh, really?
7: Yes.
4: Caleb's in love.
7: And that's why. Come here.
3: Hey, what's wrong? Carrie?
10: It's Luke Taylor.
3: What about him? What's wrong?
10: He's telling all sorts of lies about you. It's horrible, Caleb.
3: Let's go outside where we can talk. Okay, now, what's this about Luke Taylor?
10: I just saw him in lit class and he said the most horrible things about you.
3: What?
0: What did he say?
10: He said you were a drunk and that you've been arrested and you have this horrible past. You don't drink. You told me that. You're not that way.
0: No, I'm not that way. I don't drink. But I did. I used to.
10: What? I thought you were different.
0: I am. I'm not that person now, Carrie. I don't do it anymore.
10: But you're not who I thought you were. If you aren't, if there's stuff like this between us,
0: there's not. This is it. I'll tell you everything. Carrie.
10: I don't know if I can be with you, Caleb. I just don't know.
0: Carrie, no. Come on, Carrie. Please.
10: That's awful.
5: Yeah, I felt really bad about it for a while.
4: How long ago did this happen?
5: Before Christmas break.
4: And you and Caleb haven't talked since then?
5: Of course we have. We live in the same dorm.
4: I mean, more than just hi and bye. Like, did you apologize?
5: No, not really. I mean, I was going to, and then it just... What's the point now? It was almost a year ago.
4: Because you need to.
5: It's been months. It's so far after the fact, there's not even a fact anymore.
4: But when you wrong someone, an apology is never too late, Luke. And it shouldn't be put to the side just because of time. You need to talk to Caleb. You owe him that, and yourself. Just get it out in the open. You two live in the same dorm and the same town. You can't ignore this.
5: Yeah, I know.
4: Besides that, you shouldn't. You can't let this go.
5: You're right, Brooke. I know you are. I just don't know how to bring it up now.
4: Something will come to you, I'm sure. And it's what's best for both of you. And hey, maybe you'll end up being friends after all.
5: Yeah, right. I don't see that happening, but... You're right. I do need to apologize.
10: Come in.
0: Hey, Maya. Do you want to go for some ice cream?
10: Ice cream?
0: Yeah, well, when Tiffany mentioned it earlier, it sounded pretty good. So, do you want to hit the sweet shop with me?
10: Sure. So, what's up? You're really quiet.
0: I'm concentrating on my driving in this incredibly high traffic area.
10: Coloring?
0: Of course. Seriously, though, I wanted to talk to you. I need to apologize for earlier. You asked questions about Carrie, and I want to tell you more about her now.
10: Okay.
0: I really like her, Maya. A lot.
10: So you're serious?
0: Well, yeah, as serious as we can be right now. We're dating steadily, not seeing other people.
10: That's awesome, Caleb.
0: Yeah, she's great, and I think you would really like her.
10: Yeah? So when will I meet her, then?
0: I don't know. See, I almost lost her this year. We broke up for a while.
10: You did?
0: Yeah.
10: I'm so sorry. What happened?
0: It's a long story, but... Well, it really showed me a lot about me. I lied to her. I shouldn't have.
10: You lied? About what?
0: Well, it's hard being a Richter sometimes. Coleraine. Well, there's a lot about Coleraine that makes it hard to come back here.
10: What do you mean?
0: Well, I was a different person when I lived here. And Carrie, she knows me now, not then. And I know I should have told her about me.
10: Yeah?
0: And I didn't, and when she found out...
10: She broke up with you?
0: Well, I wasn't honest with her. She had every right to be upset with me.
10: I'm sorry. Are you guys okay now?
0: Yeah, we're still together, and I think it actually made us stronger. But, I mean, coming back to Coleraine reminds me of everything I used to be, and that's hard.
10: I understand.
0: You do?
10: Yeah, I really do. I'm still here, and I'm changed. I get reminded every day of what I used to be like. I don't like it much either, but it helps me to be a better person now.
0: Yeah.
10: I know what I don't want to be, and that helps when the choices get hard.
0: I never thought about it like that before. You're a good kid, Maya. Don't let your past shake you.
10: Thanks, Caleb. And thank you for trusting me.
0: Hey, Luke.
12: Hey, Caleb. How's it going?
0: It's all right. You?
12: Just working. That's all.
0: Yeah. I'm looking for a job.
12: Oh.
0: Yep.
12: Cool.
0: So, yeah, I guess I should go pick up the milk for my mom.
12: Hey, Caleb, wait a second.
0: Yeah?
12: You know, I should have done this a long time ago, but I'm really sorry, man. I shouldn't have said those things to Carrie. I wasn't trying to be a jerk. I just didn't think about
0: it. It's okay, man. I should have told Carrie everything before then anyway.
12: I still feel really bad. I shouldn't have done that, and I need you to know that I'm sorry.
0: It's all right. I appreciate it, man. We're cool. And for the record, it was nice having you on my floor this year. I just hope it's better next year.
12: Me too. I won't be an idiot.
0: And I'll try not to be too hard on you. I'm sorry too, Luke.
12: What, for writing me up?
0: No, you deserve to be written up. You were breaking the rules, but... Well, I was angry at you for a long time about what you said to Carrie, and I never said anything to you.
12: Oh.
0: So I'm sorry about that. I should have talked to you about it a long time ago. It's just, you know, college is hard.
12: What? For you? You always have everything together.
0: Yeah, that's funny.
12: No, I'm serious. You seem to have everything all... Well, it's perfect. Everything works for you.
0: Not even close, Luke, but I do appreciate you saying that. So, how long do you have to work?
12: Oh, about another hour or so.
0: All right, well, do you want to hang out afterwards? We could, I don't know, rent a movie or something.
12: Sure. That sounds cool.
0: All right. Well, I'll be back in about an hour then.
12: Hey, Caleb.
0: Yeah?
12: Are you really looking for a job?
0: Yes.
12: I think we could use some help here.
0: Really?
12: Yeah. Why don't we go talk to my dad? He's in the office.
0: Hey, I think that might not be so bad.
12: Yeah?
0: Yeah.
13: Okay, I'm ready to go. Just let me know when we're recording.
14: Zach, we are recording.
13: Oh, we are? Oh, man, I'm sorry.
14: Don't worry about it. You're forgiven.
13: Thanks. There seems to be a lot of forgiving going around, and that's a good thing. Luke and Caleb have a second chance at friendship. Randy and Tiffany have a second chance to get to know each other better. And Caleb and Carrie have a second chance to see if they have what it takes to be a couple. In the Bible, God forgave his people again and again, and Jesus came to earth to heal and forgive. In 2 Corinthians 5:17, the Bible says, "Therefore, if anyone is in Christ, he is a new creation. The old has gone, the new has come." So let me ask you, is there someone in your life who needs a second chance? Maybe you need to pray for them and pray that God can help you to forgive them. Maybe you need forgiveness yourself. Ask God and then apologize to your friend. Show your friend that you mean it, and soon things can get better. And even if things don't get better, you still know that you've done the right thing, the thing that God wanted you to do. Beyond Gilead is based on characters and situations in Down Gilead Lane and is a production of Keys for Kids Ministries, a listener-supported ministry. 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Roy Wallace was the recording engineer, with post-production by Joe Carroll and additional recording by Rob Gundling. Music was provided by John Campbell. 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
15: 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I'm Lena Ebijamra, and this is Today's Single Christian. Binge-watching is in these days. Wherever I look, I see the typical question, what show should I binge-watch this week? The suggestions are too numerous to count. It seems we're living in an era where we don't want to wait for the next episode. We don't want to wait for endings to play out. We want to know everything about anything right this very minute. But real life doesn't work out this way. It takes time to really get to know someone, and it takes perseverance to see a storyline play out to its completion. Have you become impatient in your own life story? Are you expecting all the answers right away? Faith asks us to take the next step, not knowing all the details, trusting that our Father has the best outcome for us in mind. In other words, faith waits for the story to unfold in God's timing. Are you willing to wait for God to make the next move in your life, or are you trying to do it alone? For more resources to help you thrive, visit todaysinglechristian.com.
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17: 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Now let's let the word take root together. Mary Magdalene arrived at Jesus' tomb early on the first day of the week. She noticed the stone had been removed from the entrance. Mary ran to Simon Peter and the other disciple, the one Jesus loved, and said, "They've taken the Lord from the tomb, and they don't know where they've put him." Both disciples ran to the tomb, but the other disciple arrived first. He did not enter, but he saw the linen cloth lying there. Simon Peter arrived. He entered the tomb and saw the linen cloths and the head wrapping folded separately. The other disciple also entered and believed, but they did not understand the scripture that Jesus must rise from the dead. The disciples returned to the place they were staying.
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19: 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Find out next on today's Creation Moment. And now, here is our Creation Moment's host, Ian Taylor.
20: Today, we want to tell you more about the cheetah. From a human standpoint, Daniel would have been a whole lot safer if he had been thrown into a den of cheetahs rather than a den of lions. The truth is, cheetahs are the least aggressive of the big cats and offer virtually no threat to man at all. In their native Africa, bushmen actually chase cheetahs away from their kill and steal the fruit of the cheetah's hard-won labor. Man has been taming cheetahs and leading them on leashes for thousands of years. Recently, a naturalist returned a hand-raised cheetah to the African wilds. The naturalist had to train the cheetah to hunt, just as its mother would have done. In the process, the cheetah repeatedly chased antelopes back to its human friend and waited to see what it was supposed to do with them. The cheetah is a unique variation on the cat theme, which shows how God's creativity can take many forms. When we study his creation, we are wise if we remember that, compared to God, we have hardly any imagination. Therefore, we could never decide what could be and what could not be. And as we learn about the world God has created, we do best when we study what God has done without letting our ideas of what is possible and impossible cloud our thinking.
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16: 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When you're right, you're right. Emily Jones is usually right about everything, from solving mysteries to cooking chili. But when she decides to try her hand at matchmaking for her brother Barrett, the singing card she creates may have disastrous consequences. 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

0: Hey, Em.
1: Hi, Dad.
0: I have something for you.
1: Oh, chili, I presume.
0: You betcha.
1: Oh, I really don't think that I'm in the mood
0: just for one more time. I think we got it right this time.
1: Well, it certainly smells better than the last time.
0: Mm-hmm. Go on, take a bite.

0: Sometimes it's easy to think that because we're smart or talented, people should listen to what we have to say. We give advice and tell our friends what to do and may even get annoyed when they don't listen to us. Even though our intentions may be good, we can forget how we hurt or offend others by trying to boss them around. When I look through my Bible, I see lots of verses that talk about keeping quiet and listening to people wiser than we are before we try to give advice. Here's one. In the book of James, chapter 1, he says, "Take note of this. Everyone should be quick to listen, slow to speak, and slow to become angry." Oh, and here's a good one in Proverbs 17. "A person of knowledge uses words with restraint, and a person of understanding is even tempered. Even a fool is thought wise if he keeps silent, and discerning if he holds his tongue." When we want to do our best at something, we should listen carefully to advice from our parents, friends, and teachers, even if they don't tell us what we want to hear. Of course, it's always a good idea to ask God to guide our words and advice, because when our words are lined up with His, we can be sure we're saying the right thing. To learn more about today's episode, When You're Right, You're Right, and to discover other episodes that feature citizens of Odyssey making choices that sounded good in theory, visit us online at witsend.org. Today's adventure is included in album 51, Take It From the Top, along with 11 other adventures. 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In Canada, that address is Box 9800, Vancouver, BC, V6B4G3. 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When You're Right, You're Right was written by Kirby Atkins and Paul McCusker, with sound design by Nathan Jones, music by Tim Hossman. Our cast included Christina Pacelli, Zach Callison, Andy Pessoa, and Joel McCrary. And I'm Chris, hoping you'll join us again next time for more Adventures in Odyssey.
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2: 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I'm Marilisa. This week's theme is Stephen. Things Get Tough, and written by Philip Vander Wint. The Bible verse is Isaiah 41, verse 10. Don't be afraid. I am with you. Don't tremble with fear. I am your God. I will make you strong as I protect you with my arm and give you victories. Imagine you are Stephen, a leader in the early church. The 12 apostles prayed over you and sent you into the city to tell people about Jesus. You're so excited to share the good news. God is performing miracles, and the people can see the love of Christ in you. But then, some people start saying things about you that aren't true. You answer their questions correctly, but they keep telling lies. Even though others can see that you've done nothing wrong, the lies don't stop. These people want you to stop talking about Jesus. How would you feel? What would you do? Stephen's enemies brought him before a judge, and Stephen continued to tell them about Jesus. That made the crowd even angrier. They started yelling mean things and even threw rocks at Stephen. But right then, Stephen looked up and saw Jesus in heaven, watching over him. Jesus knew what it felt like to be hurt by others. He had crowds yell at him too. He died on the cross and came back to life. And he was right there with Stephen in that scary moment. Stephen must have felt peace knowing that Jesus was with him. He wasn't alone. Have you ever felt scared or hurt? Maybe someone was mean, made fun of you, or left you out. Even then, Jesus is with you. He knows how you feel. Jesus loves you so much and will never leave your side. He will help you be strong and even carry you when you need Him. Will you pray with me? Dear God, thank you for being with me even in difficult moments. Open my eyes to see you in those moments. Open my ears to hear you reminding me of your love. In Jesus' name, amen. Take some time this week to read the Bible reading, Acts 6, verses 8 through 15, and ask the Holy Spirit to lead you in how these verses apply to you this week. Thanks for listening. Check out the great KidsCorner.net content connected with this devotion. 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
1: When life gets hectic, it's tempting to give our kids the leftovers of our time. 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Hi, I'm Mark Gregston with Parenting Today's Teens. 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

0: it's good to be seen. Hey, Gina Sally, how's your sister?
1: Hi, they're fine, Fluffy. Hi, Flip. Hi, Muggles.
2: Hey, everybody. Sloth, you're here early.
1: Yeah.
3: Ooh, so what's happening this time, Mr. Narrator?
4: Well, Weatherby, Marvy Snuffleson learns an invaluable lesson about pride when he takes a trip to Razzle Flabbin Island and has an encounter with a pit of yuck. But first, Millard the monkey discovers the importance of cooperation when he changes the rules of badminton and nearly drowns. So everybody, gather round.

0: everybody. 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Jungle Jam and Friends has just begun.
1: 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And, of course, the old standard remains by mail. However you choose, please accept our thanks, and please do remember to pray.
2: You know, the Bible says in Ephesians 4:3 that we should be diligent to preserve the unity of the Spirit in the bond of peace. And one of the ways we can preserve unity and peace is by showing our love for one another through cooperation. And that was a valuable lesson Millard the Monkey learned on the day of our story. It all started at the annual badminton tournament.
3: That's it. That's game, set, and tournament. Ladies and gentlemen, we have a new champion, the amazing, the astounding, the unbeatable Millard J. Monkey.
4: Up.
5: Huh? What?
4: Come on, get up. You've overslept. We're going to miss the big badminton tournament today.
5: You say that like that's a bad thing. I don't know why I should go. The only time I win is in my dreams. When I'm awake, I always lose. I'm really tired of losing.
4: Someone has to lose or there'd be no winners. You're more important than you think, Millard.
5: Oh, let's go.
2: Today's players are world record champion winner for the last 6 years running, Racket the Skunk. And the challenger, world record loser for his entire life, Millard J. Monkey.
5: I heard that.
2: You can feel the tension in the air. At this point, it's anybody's game.
5: Yeah, anybody whose name is Racket.
6: Racket, Racket, he's our skunk. If he was half as good, he'd probably still win anyway. Yay!
5: Take this, Racket.
2: Millard wound up his strongest serve and let it go.
7: Well, it was a nice straight shot, Millard, but it has to make it to this side of the net. Sorry.
8: Second serve, Millard.
5: Why am I even trying? The rules are completely unfair. They favor skill and ability. How can I compete on those grounds? What we need is a brand new set of rules. Rules more in favor of the common monkey.
2: Millard wound up another serve. This time, just as he hit the birdie, a gust of wind carried it over the net to Racket's side.
5: Hey, not bad if I do say so myself.
2: Racket returned Millard's serve with a very graceful swing, sending the birdie slowly and smoothly back over to Millard's side of the net.
5: You don't have to take it easy for my sake, Racket. Just give me your best shot. Whoa!
2: Millard swung wildly at the birdie, missing it completely as it glided gently to the ground.
5: My point. Yay!
7: What?
8: Millard, that landed right in the middle of your side of the court. That's Racket's point.
5: Correction. It would have been Racket's point if we were playing by the old rules.
8: Huh?
5: Look, I suppose this is as good a time as any to let you all know. I've changed a few of the badminton rules.
7: What?
5: Just to make it interesting.
8: I don't know, Millard. We've always played by the original rules.
5: Exactly. It's about time we made some changes. Under the old rules, Racket always won.
9: Well, he is an excellent player.
7: Thank you, Gruffy.
5: Not under the new rules. Now when I hit a birdie and it lands in the middle of my side of the court, it's my point.
8: I'm not too sure about this.
9: Your serve, Racket.
7: Okay.
2: Racket tossed the birdie up in the air and hit it hard, making it land directly in the center of his own side of the court.
5: My point. I love this.
7: Wait a minute. You got a point when you hit the birdie into the middle of your side of the court.
5: Well, of course.
8: Millard, you wouldn't happen to have a copy of these new rules we could all read over, would you?
5: No, they're all brand new rules. They aren't written down yet. Listen, I'll tell you when someone gets a point. Don't worry.
2: Interestingly enough, however, no one besides Millard ever got a point.
5: My game is really improved.
2: And no matter what happened, it was always...
5: My point! Yay! Come on, girls, let's hear it!
2: At first, the other animals went along with this because everyone knew that Millard always lost at badminton. And not only that, they'd always tried to be open to new ideas.
5: You guys notice how the wind is blowing up from the southwest?
10: Yeah!
5: Well, according to the new rules, I get a point for that.
4: Wow!
7: What a surprise!
2: This continued for a while until it became clear that there was nothing anyone could do to win a point.
5: Racket, you hit that so hard I couldn't hit it back.
8: Your point, Millard?
5: Of course.
2: And what made things even worse was that Millard kept changing the rules.
5: Nice shot, Gruffy.
9: Thanks!
8: Your point, Millard?
5: Yep. I love these new rules.
2: Millard really liked winning, and he began to think that all he had to do to win at any thing was just change the rules.
5: It's my way or no way. The winning way. The Millard way.
2: Even that night at the campfire, when everyone was singing campfire songs, Millard decided to just sing whatever he wanted, whenever he wanted, no matter what everyone else was singing at the time.
11: Home, home on the range,
10: where the deer and the antelope play.
5: Can't tell racist, sing a song, a-do-da.
2: In fact, soon he decided just to make up his own words to whatever song he was singing.
5: Old MacMillard had a farm, Millard.
2: Eventually, all the other animals realized they weren't going to get a song in edgewise, so they decided to call it a night.
4: Millard?
5: And on his farm, he had some bananas.
4: We're going to bed, so you'd better do the same soon.
11: Yeah, remember, tomorrow's river rafting day.
8: That's right, Millard. We need to be at our best if we're going to be able to control that raft through the whitewater.
5: E-I-E-I-O.
2: Millard just went on singing.
5: Sully crack corn and I don't care. Hey, where'd everybody go? Oh, well. Old McNozzles had a farm.
2: Finally, Millard sang himself to sleep.
5: Strangers in the night, exchanging glances.
12: And the award for best pop vocal performance of campfire songs by a jungle animal is... the envelope, please. Miller J. Monkey!
4: Millard! Come on, Millard, wake up! We're gonna be late for river rafting!
5: Huh? What? Oh, but I was just about to accept the Grammy! It was my year! I was cleaning up!
4: We've gotta get to the raft before they take off without us! Hurry!
5: Okay. I guess I can thank the little people later.
2: Sully and Millard hurried down to the river where the other animals were waiting.
8: All right, everyone. Remember the rules. When we get to the rough water, we might hit some rocks.
4: If we do, Gruffy will yell out, "We're all gonna die!"
8: No, not exactly.
11: Oh, yeah, it's a high side. High side, I always forget that. High side, yeah.
8: Right. And what does that mean?
5: It means this rafting thing has too many rules. Let's get going. We're not gonna hit any rocks.
8: No, Millard, this is very important.
7: I know what high side means. It means we all have to move to the high side of the raft so we don't flip over.
8: Exactly.
11: That's it. Now we remember. High side, of course.
2: As everyone got into the raft, Millard thought to himself,
5: high side. Wait a minute. Aren't those the old rules?
8: All right, everyone. Here we go.
2: Nozzles pushed the raft away from the shore, and away they went. The jungle animals loved river rafting because it was a really fun ride and it was something they could all do together.
8: Okay, we're coming up on the rough part. Everyone get ready.
2: Just then, the water started moving much faster and the raft began bouncing around wildly.
5: Hang on! Did anyone see my suntan lotion?
4: Not now, Millard.
5: Well, I don't want to burn!
2: As they approached the narrow rocky part of the river, the water began to get even rougher. The raft was tossed violently to and fro. The animals hung on for dear life, except Millard.
5: Racket, could you move a little to the left? You're blocking my sun. Thanks, that's perfect. Hey, do you guys think monkeys look better with or without tan lines?
2: Suddenly, a giant wave came crashing into the raft, drenching everyone. And when Nozzles looked up, he noticed...
8: We're headed right for that giant rock.
2: No sooner had Nozzles said this than the raging river brought the little raft crashing right into the rock. As the water pushed against the side, the raft began to tip.
8: Now, Gruffy, high side.
11: Yeah, right. High side, everybody!
2: Immediately, all the animals moved to the high side of the raft to keep it from flipping over. Except, of course, Millard.
5: Brackets, you're blocking my sun again.
7: Get up here, Millard. We all have to get to the high side.
5: Aren't those the old rafting rules? I say we go by the new suntan rules.
2: And with that, the raft flipped, sending all the animals into the water. Because Nozzles, Gruffy, and the others went to the high side, they were able to hang onto the raft, flip it back over, and climb back in.
5: Help!
2: But Millard, because he didn't move to the high side, was thrown from the raft and sent crashing down the river.
5: Help! You guys have to save me!
8: Oh, no, Millard. Those are the old rafting rules.
5: What?
11: He said those are the old rafting rules!
4: Under the new rafting rules, anyone who doesn't go to the high side doesn't get rescued.
5: But I'll drown.
7: Not a chance.
11: Now there's no way you're going to drown, not at the rate you're headed toward that waterfall.
5: Whoa. What? Whoa! I'll never disobey the rules again.
7: Yeah, not much chance of that, is there?
5: Come on, you guys. Gruffy, Sully Nozzles, please.
11: Just be brave, Millard. You can do it.
13: Yeah, Millard!
4: Hey, Millard, wake up!
5: Huh? What?
4: Come on, get up. You overslept again.
5: I was sleeping! It was all a dream! Oh, what a relief.
2: However, that day, Millard did learn an important lesson about cooperating.
5: And following the rules.
4: Come on, Millard, we're gonna be late.
5: For river rafting?
4: No, for the badminton tournament.
5: Oh.

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0: You know, the Bible tells us that pride goes before destruction and a haughty spirit before a fall. But a man of lowly spirit gains honor. In other words, the higher up a person puts himself, the farther down he can fall. Sometimes literally. That's what happened to Marvy Snuffleson.
4: And what a fall it was.
0: It started at school. Marvy got an A on not one, not two, but three different tests.
4: Yes.
0: Then, at his baseball game the next afternoon, he struck out six batters and hit two home runs.
4: Yes, yes.
0: And then, at church,

0: After all, it's your boy eating here.
1: Which finally got the attention of his dad.
2: You know, Marvy, you've been pretty puffed up lately. Now, I'm glad things are going your way, but maybe you should try a little humility, huh?
0: Sure, Dad. Oh, by the way, I'd like to be known as Master Snuffleson from now on. It's more respectful, don't you think?
1: Apparently, Dad didn't, for that comment earned Master Snuffleson a firm swat and a trip up to his castle, otherwise known as...
0: My room. I can't believe they're treating me this way. How rude.
1: Marvy sighed and looked out of his open window. Next door, the neighbor's hound dog was having a sloppy drink. As the dog drank, water spilled over the side of his dish. Marvy watched the dog lumber off and then noticed that the water didn't stop spilling out of the dish.
0: How odd.
1: Suddenly, the water started gushing out. It rapidly flooded not only the neighbor's yard, but Marvy's too. Marvy backed away from the window as the water rose higher and higher. He jumped onto his bed as a huge wave came crashing into his open window. It picked up his bed and spun it around the room and then carried him and his bed right out the window and off onto the high seas. When Marvy woke up, he found himself on the beautiful beach of Razzleflabbin Island.
0: Where they appreciate people of superior quality.
1: Marvy walked up the beach a ways and ran into his friends Carl and Olaf, who were dragging a huge piece of plywood behind them. Or trying to.
0: Hi, guys. What are you doing?
3: Covering up the pit of yuck, Marvy.
0: The pit of yuck?
4: That gaping hole right over there. It's very deep, and the bottom is filled with mud, goo, slime, and disgusting things.
3: We don't want anybody to fall in it by accident. That would be...
0: yuck.
4: Exactly.
3: You know, Marvy, we could use a hand.
4: Yes, could you help us out, please?
1: Marvy knew he should, but it was a dirty job.
0: I just don't think this is the type of work someone of my stature should be doing.
3: Stature?
0: Yeah, I mean... I'm a person of some standing on this island, you know. I've helped save it on several occasions.
3: Well, Marvy, it's true that you've saved us from many disasters, but you also caused most of them in the first place.
0: The point is, I don't feel I'm being given the respect and honor I deserve.
4: Well, maybe, Marvy, but we thought you helped us because you liked us.
0: I did, but it wouldn't hurt you guys to show some gratitude, would it?
1: Carl and Olaf scratched their furry heads.
3: Well, there's always the right of succession.
4: Carl, what are you saying? Marvy wouldn't want that.
3: You're right. I don't know what I was thinking.
0: Wait a minute. What's the right of succession?
4: It's a custom of ours.
3: Yes, you see, whoever saves the island by rights can become king of it.
0: King? What's the catch?
4: No catch. You simply become king. Is that what you want, Marvy?
0: What are you, nuts? Of course I want it. What's more, I deserve it. Make me king.
1: So the Razzleflabbins went to work, and they pulled out all the stops. First, they opened up their ancient vaults and gave Marvy crowns and jewels and heavy silken robes. Then they took him to his new home, a huge castle on the highest hill on the island. And there they declared him...
3: King Marvy the First.
5: Yay!
4: Four hails for King Marvy.
5: Hail!
0: That was only three.
5: Sorry. Hail!
1: Marvy had risen just about as far as he could go. But even that wasn't good enough for him. All this attention had puffed him up so much that he decided to make a few new rules.
0: First, you shall no longer call me King Marvy, but Emperor Snuffleson. Second, from now on, everyone must kneel when I walk by. Finally, I decree that your emperor must be the tallest person on the island at all times.
4: But Emperor Snuffleson, many of us are, in fact, taller than you.
3: We'll have to crawl everywhere. And while I personally don't mind it, it will be tough on some of the older Razzleflabbins.
4: Yes.
0: It isn't proper for an emperor to be shorter than his subjects. Put our best minds on a solution immediately.
1: The best Razzleflabbin minds worked all night. And after much trial and error, finally came up with a solution.
0: Stilts? You worked all night, and the best you could come up with was stilts?
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4: But these will make you the tallest person on the island.
1: At last, Emperor Snuffleson was satisfied. There was only one thing that could make him happier, and that was for everyone on the island to see him in his finery.
0: It will make them happy to see their emperor happy. Besides, I want to try out my new stilts.
1: So, he got into his best robe and jewels, put his biggest and heaviest crown on his head, climbed up onto his stilts, and walked out of his castle to observe his subjects. They all kneeled before him.
0: As well they should.
1: The emperor decided to walk to the beach, but just where the ground began to slope down to the water, he stopped.
0: What have we here?
1: It was a small Razzleflabbin, the smallest on the island, in fact. He was so small that, to the emperor way up on his stilts, he looked like a speck.
0: You down there, what's your name?
6: Jurgen, O Emperor.
0: Why aren't you kneeling?
6: I am kneeling.
0: Looks like you're still standing to me.

0: tallest drazzle-flabbin on the island, Emperor. If you'll just take a closer look, you'll see that I am indeed kneeling.
1: The Emperor leaned over to take a closer look. The only problem was that all of the robes and crowns and jewels he was wearing made him very top-heavy. And when he leaned out too far...
2: Whoa!
1: He toppled right off his stilts. He hit the ground hard and kept on rolling right down the slope, gaining speed as he went. He didn't even stop when he hit the bottom. He just kept on rolling right into the pit of yuck. Carl and Olaf and the other Razzle Flabbins ran to the edge of the pit.
3: Yeah. Emperor, are you all right?
2: Get me out of here!
1: The Razzle Flabbins quickly lowered a rope. The Emperor tied it around his waist, and the Razzle Flabbins tried to pull him up, but they couldn't lift him.
2: The rope, crown, and jewelry are too heavy!
1: He removed all his finery, and the Razzle Flabbins tried again.
3: Let's see. You're so puffed up, you're stuck to the sides. And now you appear to be clogging the pit of yuck.
2: Puffed up? But I haven't eaten anything all day.
3: It's not food you're puffed up with. It's pride.
4: You've been acting like you're better than us ever since you got here. Not wanting to help us, ordering us around, making yourself emperor. Those things can get kind of irritating after a while.
2: Well, I didn't mean to act that way.
3: Didn't you?
1: Deep down inside, he knew that he really did mean to act that way.
2: I'm sorry, you guys. Everything was going really well for me, and I guess I just let it go to my head.
5: You think that'll do it, Carl?
4: Let's give it a try.
1: The Razzle Flabbins again pulled on the rope, and this time, the emperor zipped right to the top. Emperor Snuffleton helped Carl and Olaf pull the plywood over the opening.
6: Thanks, O Emperor.
2: You're welcome. And by the way, it's not Emperor anymore. It's just Marvy.
1: Marvy got cleaned up, and he and the Razzle Flabbins played together for the rest of the day. Then they walked Marvy back to his bed on the beach.
4: We're glad you're back to normal, Marvy.
2: I am too, though I'm not quite sure how it happened.
5: When you admitted that you were behaving badly, you humbled yourself. And when you did that, your pride burst.
4: It's called humility, Marvy, and it's a surefire way to keep pride from puffing you up.
1: Marvy nodded, then crawled back into his bed and said goodbye to Carl and Olaf.
2: Bye, Carl! Bye, Olaf!
4: Bye, Marvy.
1: Marvy watched them walk off, and slowly he drifted off to sleep as a gentle wave pushed his bed back out to sea. When Marvy woke up, he was in his room. He quickly ran downstairs and apologized to his parents for the way he had been acting. Then, he helped his mom with the dishes and even took the trash out to the big can in the alley.
2: Also known as the Pit of Yuck.
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1: Hope you are enjoying that Jungle Jam is back this summer on KJOL. This is Tina. Good morning. Saturday, May 30th. We are diving into some great music now. Psalm 51 says, "Have mercy on me, O God, according to your unfailing love, according to your great compassion. Blot out my transgressions, wash away all my iniquity, and cleanse me from my sin." Thank you, Jesus, for your free salvation of life. Joseph O'Brien is up next singing "Down in My Heart." 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

0: Hi, friends. This is Dave Andrews, the station manager of KJOL, with an insider report. I want to share why I'm a little bit concerned this month. But first, KJOL has a number of projects we're currently working on right now, including our automation project that, yes, stalled out once again. It's been a hard one, but God's blessings do come in His timing, so we'll trust Him. We also are praying about several new plans and future ideas right now, even exciting ones. But current income is what it is, and those have stalled out as well. So please do pray for progress in our projects and in our income. And as listener-supported ministry, we can only shine the light of Jesus over the radio and around the Western Slope because of people like you taking a step out in faith in support of this kingdom work. You know, this month we are falling way behind in listener donations in relationship to our actual budgeted needs, and we currently stand just over 50% this month. Of course, after several months of not meeting those needs month after month this year, we can't go much longer without having to make some of those hard decisions. Currently, special projects, non-budgeted expenses, events, they're all on hold with the exception of attending Night Vision 2026, which we've already committed to. So please remember the ministry of local Christian radio in your giving in these last few days of May. And please also keep us in your prayers as it's been a frustrating month. And yes, we do wait on God to work and trust Him. A big thank you to everyone who has remembered us this month. Here's our address. It's 1354 East Sherwood Drive, Grand Junction, Colorado, 81501.
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0: Shalom, I'm Mitch Glazer, president of Chosen People Ministries. Although it might be hard to believe, the sacrifices mentioned in the Old Testament scriptures all had different purposes. There were burnt offerings, grain offerings, peace offerings, and sin offerings. And each one was relational in nature. 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But as believers, we know that Yeshua, Jesus' sacrifice, has brought us back to God. The brokenness has been repaired, and we can freely express our gratitude for all God has done as we live for Him each day.
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2: 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I want to remind you that if you need a Bible or know someone who does, KJOL offers free Bibles to the public. 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

0: I'm Bob Agnew in Washington. Defense Secretary Pete Hegseth says Washington remains committed to the Indo-Pacific region. Speaking to a group of world leaders, diplomats, and top security officials at the Shangri-La Defense Conference in Singapore, he said China won't be allowed to dominate the region.
1: When we look across the region today, there is rightful alarm regarding China's historic military buildup and the expansion of its military activities in the region and beyond. We share a clear-eyed assessment of that security environment and a mutual understanding that a Pacific dominated by any hegemon would unravel the regional balance of power and undermine the equilibrium we all seek to preserve.
0: Israel's Air Force and artillery have struck areas near a strategic mountain in South Lebanon. The attacks took place today as fighting continued near the city of Nabateh. Israel continued to try and crack down on the Hezbollah terrorists who've been firing rockets at Israeli civilians. Now that primary voters have chosen Attorney General Ken Paxton as their candidate for U.S. Senate, Republicans in Texas are now focused on getting out the vote in November. Here's correspondent Laura Winters.
2: Senate Majority Leader John Thune says it's time for Republicans in Texas to come together and put all their energy into getting Ken Paxton elected.
3: We've got to pivot and go all in to make sure that we keep Texas red, that he wins, and that we keep a far left liberal out of the United States Senate. Obviously, that seat is going to be very key to our majority, which will determine the future of this country.
2: Thune making his remarks on the Hugh Hewitt Show on the Salem Radio Network. Laura Winters reporting.
0: The National Park Service says three climbers on Alaska's Mount McKinley have died as a result of their fall near a treacherous pass on what is North America's tallest peak. A fourth climber was rescued. The climbers were traversing a route known for its exposed sections when they fell Wednesday. This is SRN News. Americans weighing in now on government and religion.
4: According to the latest poll from the Pew Research Center, 43% of the general population thinks Washington should seek to promote Christian values in the country, versus 38% who say no. 57% of white evangelicals want the government to promote Christian values, as do 55% of white Catholics and 51% of white mainline Protestants. Their survey also finds that even 13% of atheists want to see Christian values promoted. Michael Harrington reporting.
0: Warsaw has registered its first gay marriage, implementing court rulings that require Poland to recognize same-sex unions registered abroad. Last fall, the European Union's highest court ordered the country to recognize same-sex marriages that were entered into in other EU countries. Prime Minister Donald Tusk has promised to bring gay marriage to Poland, but he's facing opposition from within. This is SRN News. The Justice Department is taking aim at gun laws in Colorado.
5: Assistant Attorney General Harmeet Dillon is leading lawsuits against Denver and the state, arguing local gun restrictions violate the Second Amendment. The case has challenged Denver's ban on AR-15-style rifles and Colorado's limit on high-capacity magazines. Dillon says the laws unfairly target commonly used firearms. The DOJ effort is part of a broader strategy to challenge gun regulations nationwide and potentially set up a new test at the U.S. Supreme Court. Ken Lorman reporting.
0: Oregon voters may soon decide whether hunting and fishing should be crimes. A ballot initiative there would ban hunting, fishing, certain breeding practices, and pest control. If the ballot signatures are certified, the issue will head to voters in what could be a closely watched and controversial fight in the midterm elections. More of these stories at SRN News.
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8: 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You're at wit's end asking the question, if a duck flies, why is a chicken?
15: Hello, Jimmy?
8: Yes, you're on the air.
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8: Is that G-R-A-T-E great or G-R-E-A-T great?
15: Well, huh?
8: Let me guess, your newest teacher, right? I know what kind of people listen to this show. The kind who are a couple of tacos short of a fiesta platter. What does your father do?
16: He's a door-to-door salesman.
8: Really? Does he sell, like, doors?
16: No.
8: Because that would make him a door-to-door door salesman. And getting customers would be real easy. Because all he has to do is walk up to a house, knock, and if he doesn't hear anything, then he knows he's made a sale. You all have a couple of hens left out in the yard.
16: We went to Washington.
8: Really? Why?
16: For vacation. We were tourists.
8: Tourists? Ha! You mean people who travel thousands of miles to take pictures of themselves standing beside their cars? You're the kind of people who take an IQ test and forget to write your names! And you're my type of people. Join the ranks of Jimmyites. 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
17: Well, that's my demonstration tape. What'd you think, guys?
18: I feel the technical quality is superb.
17: You ought to, Eugene. You produced it.
18: Really? Well, that was a very nice job, Eugene.
19: Thank you, Mr. Whitaker. But as I've mentioned before, there is an aspect that still mystifies me.
18: And what's that, Eugene?
19: Why do people want to call in just to be teased?
17: Because it's entertaining. They're being noticed. All those callers can now say they were teased on my show. It's a sign of popularity. A status symbol.
18: Ah. You understand now, Eugene?
19: Not at all.
17: What do you think, Mr. Whitaker?
18: Well, I thought the tape was very amusing, Jimmy.
17: Amusing?
18: Well, pretty funny.
17: That's better.
18: I do have a bit of concern, though.
17: What do you mean, concern?
18: Well, I think sometimes you get a little close to the edge. Your banter comes awfully close to being insults. You gotta be careful what you say, Jimmy. You could hurt somebody's feelings. You understand?
17: Sure, Mr. Whitaker. I understand. Well, I better go.
18: Well, where are you going?
17: Oh, didn't I tell you? The reason I had the tape made is because I've got an appointment with Crying Brian Dern.
18: Who?
17: The most popular talk jock at Odyssey 105 Radio. He's going to give me an evaluation of my program.
18: Oh, well, that sounds exciting. Let us know how it turns out.
17: I will. See you later.
18: Bye, Jimmy.
19: Goodbye. Very enterprising young man.
18: He certainly is. Oh, speaking of enterprising, Eugene, I have an errand I need you to run for me.
19: My bicycle and myself are at your disposal.
18: Well, you won't be able to use your bike for this one. I need you to go to the Riley Farm.
19: Oh, the Riley Farm?
18: Yep. Tom has some watermelons for us. You can't carry them on your bike. You'll have to drive.
19: Drive?
18: Uh-huh. You know how to get out there, don't you?
19: Oh, yes, sir.
18: Good. Well, here are the keys to the truck. Tom's expecting you. Well, what's the matter?
19: Mr. Whittaker, I'm afraid I cannot comply with your request.
18: You mean you won't do it?
19: No, sir. I mean, I can't do it, at least not legally.
18: Legally? Eugene, what are you talking about?
19: Well, this is rather embarrassing to admit, Mr. Whittaker, but I don't have a driver's license.
18: You don't have a driver's license?
19: Please, Mr. Whittaker, lower your vocal amplification. This is not information I wish to share with the world at large.
18: Oh, well, I'm sorry, Eugene, but... You know, this is quite a surprise. I mean, you are in college, after all.
19: Which is one of the reasons why I lack a license. My studies have always been so demanding, I simply haven't had the time to pursue many of the areas of daily convenience. Bicycling is also far more environmentally and physically advantageous, you know.
18: Cars may cause a lot of pollution, but they're also something of a necessity these days.
19: Evidently.
18: Well, you should consider getting your license. Doesn't take long, and you'd be helping me out.
19: Well, what's involved?
18: There's a brief written exam and a road test. There's really nothing to it. Should be a breeze for you.
19: Very well, then. I shall pursue it. May I take the rest of the afternoon to do so?
18: Oh, well, I guess I can send Connie out to Tom's when she comes in. Sure, Eugene. Go get him.
19: Thank you, Mr. Whittaker.

0: have to write your names. And you're my type of people. 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
1: That's it, Mr. Dern. What do you think?
2: Well...
1: It's all right. You should be brutal with me. Don't spare me because I'm young. I can take it.
2: Oh, I don't think you're going to have to take anything. I liked it.
1: You did?
2: Yeah. On the whole, I thought it was pretty good, but...
1: But what?
2: Well, there are a few technical problems. You know the mic placement? You should try to put it so you're sort of talking past it instead of right into it.
1: Past it. Okay, what else?
2: Well, you might also want to take it easy on the effects. People want to hear you, not a bunch of crazy sounds.
1: Take it easy on crazy sounds.
2: Yeah. And...
1: And what?
2: Well, in my opinion, your main problem is you're a little too conservative in places, you know?
1: Conservative?
2: Yeah. I mean, you're funny, but, well, you don't move in for the kill often enough.
1: Move in for the kill. What do you mean?
2: Well, for instance, that spelling thing you did with great and great. Did you do anything more after that?
1: Well, no, that was pretty much the end.
2: Well, see, you should have kept going. Start ranting and raving about the lack of quality education and teachers in the public schools. And that thing about Washington, a perfect opportunity to rip those bozos apart. People love it when you go crazy. What you got here are great beginnings, but you gotta follow through.
1: Oh, what else?
2: I can't give away all my secrets.
1: Oh, please. I want to learn. Just one more. Please.
2: Well, all right. I'll give you a surefire laugh getter. Whenever you can, record people without them knowing it.
1: I tried that, but I really didn't get anything all that good.
2: No. You don't stop there. After you record them, you cut the tape into clips, like you did on your demo. Now, that way, by asking the right questions, you can make them say whatever you want them to say.
1: Oh.
2: What's the matter?
1: Well, I was just thinking that when you do that, won't people be insulted?
2: Insulted? You see those bags over in the corner?
1: Yeah.
2: That's mail from listeners I've insulted. They love it. That's why we're on the air.
1: Wow, but don't you get any bad mail?
2: Yeah, for one or two people who are really uptight or who have no sense of humor, but I'd never worry about them. For one thing, there aren't many of them, thank goodness. And for another thing, well, we're only kidding around, right?
1: Yeah. Yeah, right.
2: Sure we are. This is all in fun, you know? I mean, if they can't take a joke, forget them.
1: Yeah, forget them. That's great, Mr. Dern. Thanks.
2: Glad to be of service, Jimmy. I think you've got the makings of a first-rate broadcaster. If you keep practicing.
1: Really? Wow! Would it be okay if I played you my new and improved demo? Once I make it, that is.
2: Absolutely. You come in anytime.
1: Great. Well, I guess I better go. Thanks again.
2: You're welcome. And hey, keep those ears tuned.
1: Right. Bye.
2: Bye. So much for public relations.

0: Well, hi there, Jimmy.
1: Hi, Mr. Whitaker.
0: See, you got your tape deck with you again.
1: Yep.
0: You do realize it's running, don't you?
1: Oh, yeah. You never can tell when a good soundbite will come up.
0: Well, that's true, but you may spend a fortune in batteries waiting for one.
1: I never thought of that. Maybe I better turn it off.
0: Good idea. So, how'd your meeting go yesterday?
1: Fantastic. Mr. Dern liked my tape. He said I have the makings of a first-rate broadcaster. I've just got to keep on practicing.
0: Well, that's wonderful, Jimmy. Congratulations.
1: He even gave me some ideas on how to make my show better and funnier.
0: Well, did one of them include running your tape player all the time?
1: No, that was my own innovation. I'm going to use his ideas, though.
0: Well, I can't wait to hear them.
1: You will. He also gave me some suggestions on how to improve the technical quality of the recording.
0: Oh, that was nice of him.
1: Yeah. So, I need to talk to Eugene. Do you know where he is?
0: Well...
2: Mr. Whitaker!
0: I think that's him now.
2: Mr. Whitaker? Mr. Whitaker.
1: Hi, Eugene.
2: Oh, hello.
1: I needed to talk to you about...
2: Would you pardon me for just one moment, please? Mr. Whitaker, might I have a moment or two of your time?
0: Eugene, I think Jimmy has something he wants to talk to you about.
2: Huh? Oh, I'm sorry, young Barclay. Could it wait until I've talked with Mr. Whitaker? I have something rather urgent to discuss with him.
0: Urgent?
1: Urgent?
2: Urgent!
1: Urgent. Sure, Eugene. Go right ahead.
2: Mr. Whitaker?
0: All right. Come on in the kitchen, Eugene.
2: Thank you. If you'll excuse us, Jimmy.
1: No problem. Looks like a good opportunity to use the surefire laugh getter. Well, little tape tech, it's time to go to work.
2: It's absolutely incredible, Mr. Whitaker. Unbelievable. I cannot believe that occurred.
0: Just calm down and tell me what the problem is.
2: I have no driver's license.
0: Well, didn't you take the test?
2: Of course I took the test.
0: So, what happened?
2: I failed it. I flunked it.
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0: why do we drive on a parkway and park on a driveway, huh? And another thing, why do they call it a boxing ring when it's square, huh? 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
1: Well, Jimmy certainly sounds like he's in top form today.
2: Indeed, Mr. Whitaker. Everyone appears to be enjoying him greatly.
1: Yes, I have to admit I was kind of concerned when he went to see that Dern fellow.
2: I beg your pardon?
1: You know, crying Brian Dern, remember?
2: Oh, yes, yes. Well, understandable. From what I gather, he doesn't exactly have a pristine reputation.
1: No, but it seems he's helped Jimmy. Just goes to show you that you shouldn't judge people, huh?
2: No, sir. Speaking of rendering assistance to those in need, I'd like to thank you for supporting me yesterday during my crisis.
1: Well, you're welcome, Eugene. Like I said, I really don't think it's anything to get upset about. It's happened to a lot of people.
2: But not to me. Not ever. That's why it was such a shock. Anyway, I want you to know that I appreciate your confidentiality.
1: Think nothing of it.
2: Well, it seems we are in need of some fresh glasses. I shall retrieve them post-haste.
1: Thank you, Eugene. Oh, and you better bring some spoons out while you're at it.
2: As you wish.
0: We're back. This is Jimmy Barkley and the Jimmy Barkley Show here on KYDS Kids Radio. And today, I'm starting a brand new feature. It's called... Secret, Secret, I've Got a Secret.
1: I wonder what this is all about.
0: And to kick off our first edition, our microphones caught up with one of the most popular persons here at Wits End, that main tower of brain power, Eugene Meltzner.
1: Eugene?
0: So tell us, Eugene, what is your secret?
3: I have no driver's license.
4: What?
0: Oh, Eugene,
1: oh no.
0: You have no license, and you're in college. I'm sure we're all wondering the same thing as Mr. Whitaker.
5: Didn't you take the test?
0: Well, Eugene, how about it?
3: Of course I took the test.
5: So what happened?
0: Yeah?
3: I flunked it.
2: Mr. Whitaker, what is going on?
1: I don't know, but I can tell you what's going off, and right now. Excuse me.
0: Degrees and encyclopedic knowledge. The keeper of facts and figures. In short, the smartest guy in Odyssey flunked your driver's test.
3: I flunked it.
0: Shocking, shocking, shocking. Absolutely shocking. You know, it's amazing the things you hear when you... Oh, hey, it looks like we have a guest. Mr. John Avery. Hey!
6: Due to circumstances beyond his control, the rest of the Jimmy Barkley Show will not be heard today.
0: Not be heard? You're turning me off. But, Mr. Whitaker...
1: I can't believe it. I just can't believe it.
0: But Mr. Whitaker...
1: I can't believe that you would do such a thing, especially after I expressly told you to be careful about what you say. Do you remember me telling you that? Do you?
0: Yes.
1: Then why'd you go ahead with this?
0: I'm trying to entertain people.
1: What you were doing is not entertainment.
0: Sure it is. People were laughing, weren't they? Well, that's all I'm trying to do, is make people laugh.
1: Just because people laugh at something doesn't automatically make it entertaining. Besides, that kind of laughter isn't desired at Wits End.
0: But everyone knows it's all in fun.
1: Fun?
0: Yeah, I mean, this isn't hurting anybody.
1: Not hurting anyone?
0: No! People have to learn to laugh at themselves. And if they can't take a joke, well, forget them.
1: I can't believe my ears. Did you learn this nonsense from Brian Dern?
0: Well, yeah.
1: Figures. Let me tell you something, Jimmy. Dern is 100% dead wrong. Flippant remarks and jokes of this sort do hurt people, badly. Eugene was very upset about what you did.
0: But I'm just fooling around.
1: Not on this station, you're not. As of now, you are off the air.
0: But Mr. Whitaker...
1: I'm sorry, Jimmy, but you've proven you can't be trusted. This radio station is here to build people up, not tear them down. Until you can learn to do that, you're off.
0: I'm off. I've got the most popular show on the station, and I'm off. People really can't take a joke.
7: Hey, Jimmy!
0: Oh, hi, Charlie.
7: Hey, Van, listen. You're on the radio.
0: You mean I was on the radio. My show just got canceled.
7: I'm not talking about your show. I'm talking about the Crying Brian Dern show.
0: What?
8: Oh, yeah. So anyway, this local kid, Jimmy Barkley is his name. Comes into my office with his so-called demo tape.
0: So-called?
8: And he says he wants me to evaluate it for him. Well,

0: I thought it would be a good idea to record this whole conversation.
1: What?
0: So I say, are you sure you want me to do this? And this is what he says.
2: Oh, please. Don't spare me because I'm young. I can take it. Please.
1: But I didn't say that.
0: Now I'm beginning to think this kid is a couple of tacos short of a fiesta platter, you know?
1: Hey, that's my
0: line. So I tell him, okay, this tape is a joke, right?
1: A joke?
0: A complete and total joke.
1: But he said he liked
0: then
1: it.
0: Then I say, you want me to go on? And he says,
2: it's all right. You should be brutal with me.
0: So now I'm thinking that this kid really does have a few hens left out in the yard, you know what I'm saying? I mean, he's the type of guy who takes an IQ test and forgets to write his name. But I tell him, all right, you really shouldn't give up your paper route. And, well, he looks at me for a second, and I say, you want more? And I kid you not, this is what he says.
2: Just one more. Move in for the kill.
0: Can you believe that? So I told him flat out, you just don't have what it takes, kid. Your voice isn't very good, your jokes are stale, and you have no timing. So, Jimmy, pal, if you're listening, I'm doing you a favor. I mean, it's better that you find out now from me that you have no talent than for you to keep trying year after year and never make it, you know? I mean, sure, you may be humiliated now, but trust me, one of these days, you'll thank me. All right, we gotta go to a sponsor. This is Crying Brian Dern on Odyssey 105.
3: Wow, did you really say all those things, Jimmy?
4: Jimmy?

0: No talent. Great. Just great.
1: Salutations, Master Barclay.
0: Eugene.
1: Partaking of the park's natural beauty?
0: Something like that.
1: Young Charles came into Wit's End and told us of your experience. Mr. Whittaker suggested that I find you to, talk.
0: Look, if you want to yell at me, Eugene, go ahead. I deserve it.
1: Actually, Mr. Whittaker had something different in mind. He felt that I would be uniquely qualified to comfort you, seeing as how I recently suffered through a similar experience.
0: Yeah, but I caused your similar experience.
1: Indeed you did. And it gave me no small amount of embarrassment, I might add.
0: I didn't mean for it to, Eugene. I'm sorry. I just wanted to make him laugh, that's all. I guess there's a fat chance of that now.
1: Why?
0: Didn't Charlie tell you what Dern said? I have no talent. Besides, I've been pulled off the air.
1: Well, I believe that if you show Mr. Whittaker you can be responsible, he'll put you back on the air. And for what it's worth, I think Mr. Dern is wrong.
0: You do?
1: Yes. You have talent, Jimmy. It's raw, rather immature, certainly untamed, occasionally unprincipled, but definitely there.
0: Thanks, Eugene, I guess. But do you really think Mr. Whittaker will give me another chance?
1: Well, we could make another demo tape and find out.
0: Could we? I mean, you'd do that for me?
1: On one condition.
0: What?
1: This time, keep me behind the microphone.
0: You got it, Eugene. Well, this is Jimmy Barclay on Kids Radio here at Wit's End.
2: I'll be back. I just gotta go get some lunch.
3: Well, it's about time you came out. Mr. Dern?
2: Ah. Oh, yeah? What can I do for you, old-timer?
3: My name is John Whittaker. I'm a friend of Jimmy Barclay.
2: Who?
3: The youngster you made fun of on your program a couple of days ago.
2: Oh, yeah, that kid. Well, look, if you want to rake me over the coals or scream at me, let's get it over with. I got a lot of things to do.
3: I didn't come here to scream or wreck you over the coals. I came to thank you.
2: Well, you came to thank me? For what?
3: For teaching a young man a very important lesson.
2: Now, what do you mean, Jimmy?
3: That's right. You see, a couple of days ago, he really wanted to be like you, Mr. Dern. But by doing no more than being yourself, you made him realize what a horrible prospect that really is. And for that, you have my undying gratitude.
2: Oh. Well, you're welcome.
3: Good day, Mr. Dern.
2: Yeah. Right. Glad I was able to be of service. I think.
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4: 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I'm John Fuller, inviting you back as we once again help you and your family thrive in Christ. 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
7: I think it's important for people to realize that our freedom is not free. There are sacrifices made by their families. So I really want to speak to that spouse that is left at home, either man or woman. I think they often feel unseen and unrecognized. They're desperate for adult conversation and just someone to know that they care.
4: Beth Runkle is our guest today on Focus on the Family with Jim Daly. Thanks for joining us. I'm John Fuller.
5: John, military life can be incredibly challenging for families. We've had a number of guests on from time to time, and they've talked about that, and they've written some great resources. We want to touch this again today. I mean, when we get to deployments, I was not in the military. My brother Mike was in the Navy and did that four-year stint, and, you know, he'd be out at sea for 6 months. We'd say goodbye in Long Beach, and then he'd be out in the Pacific for 6 months, and come home and we'd all go down to the pier to greet him. He wasn't married at the time, and I think that served him well. But there are many, many married people in the military, and we want to honor you by talking about how to overcome some of these challenges so that you can do it in a God-honoring way, serve the country, which is amazing, and we thank you for that service, and then to keep your family together as you do it.
4: Mm-hmm. And Beth Runkle is a military spouse. Her husband served in the Air Force for 25 years. Beth has experienced all the realities you were just touching on, Jim, the deployments, the moves, and seasons of being a solo parent. And she's captured her insights and experiences in a great little book called Another Move, God, 30 Encouragements to Embrace Your Life as a Military Wife.
5: Beth, welcome to Focus on the Family. It's good to have you.
7: Thanks. It's an honor to be on here, and especially to speak encouragement to our military families who we know go through a lot of challenges.
5: Oh, they do. You think of the past 20 years. I mean, there's been a lot of stress on military families, and that's why we want to talk about it today. So first of all, thank you and your husband for that service. He was a pilot, correct?
7: Correct.
5: In the Air Force?
7: Yes.
5: Okay, good. And he's out now. You did 25 years. And how are you guys right now? You made it.
7: Well, it's been quite a journey. I didn't really like the military in the beginning.
5: Yeah.
7: I was not a fan. We moved 3 times our first year of marriage, and then we showed up to my husband's operational base, and he deployed to the Middle East.
5: So you were overcoming things pretty early. I mean, it wasn't like you had a honeymoon, a military honeymoon.
7: No. And honestly, I thank God for his sovereignty in not allowing me to know what I was signing up for.
5: Yeah.
7: My husband really hadn't told me much what to expect. He had changed careers and become a pilot while we were engaged. So life really changed. He wasn't being deceitful on purpose. But
5: yeah, it just changed.
7: Yeah, things changed and he didn't really know what to expect either. But I believe I wouldn't want to have married him if I would have known what kind of control I would be giving up over my life. And my husband's a great man. I'm super happily married. But God knew that I couldn't know what I was getting into.
5: You would have said no.
7: I think so,
5: That's what I'm hearing you say. Mm-hmm. I mean, some people are going, wow, that's refreshingly honest. But that it is quite amazing. And so those early years, painting that picture, you know, you talked about the first year of all that movement, plus this, if I could say it this way, correct me if I'm wrong, but this underlying resentment
7: for sure,
5: that
7: absolutely.
5: You're feeling, how did that not trickle into your relationship?
7: Well, absolutely, it did trickle into our relationship.
5: What did that look like? Like, just bitterness? Like, oh, you're gone again? Okay, bye.
7: Yeah, it was bitterness mainly towards the military. Just all the inconveniences they were causing in our life, you know, vacations canceled, trips canceled. We don't live near family. We keep moving. I had been very career oriented. And this was obviously hard to, you know, stay in a career moving three times. Anytime there was a hurricane, he would bravely fly away in the fighter jet and leave me to deal with no electricity and flooding.
5: Wow. That's interesting. That's not typically what the man of the house does. But
7: they have to protect the million-dollar aircraft.
5: Yeah, I get it. Yeah,
7: so they have to get them out of there.
5: My Toyota isn't quite worth that, but, you know.
7: Yeah, but I also wasn't a believer. So I had a very worldly perspective. Mm. And what about me? What about what I want to do? What about my goals?
5: Well, that's important to know. Thank you. Because I was thinking somebody's got to be pushing me to ask the question. Well, you guys signed up for this. Like, why didn't you know this would be what you lived with?
7: Well, I don't know that a military spouse ever really knows what they signed up for, to be honest. The military member did. And part of what caused my trajectory on this to change was that initially I thought it's just your job and my job. And why do I have to live in your shadow? And why does it all have to be what the military says?
5: Fair question, but I think I got a military answer for you, which is, that's what you signed up for.
7: Yeah, well, and my husband actually looked at me. I said pretty much that same comment to him one time, and he looked at me, he put his hands up, and he said, I don't know what you want me to do. I'm in the military. But what I didn't understand that God taught me through getting saved and then sanctifying me is that when a man or woman serves in uniform, it is a calling. Not really unlike a clergy calling. It's something that they feel is a special duty or obligation that they have to perform. And so when I began to see that, then knowing the sovereignty of God and that I'm married to this man, which I didn't know what I was getting into, but God knew. You know,
5: Beth, let me interrupt because, man, this applies beyond the military.
7: Oh, it does.
5: What you're saying is cultural implications here. Being a Christian married woman and that need to be in your man's corner and what that does to you as one flesh, being made in his image, male and female, the two becoming one flesh. You are together in this. And so much today, and you said your career mindedness and how much you kicked against the goads here when you got into the military. Speak to that need, though, for complementary approaches, that a wife has a role, a husband has a role in the design God has given us. And it's not subjugation. I mean, we, you know, we're talking about partnership in life together. And sometimes that requires you to sacrifice and sometimes him to sacrifice. But what hit that?
7: Yeah. Well, first of all, I think I had to see that God had a calling on my life also to support my man in the military. I didn't carry the weapons, which is really good because that would be dangerous for everyone. I didn't wear the uniform, but I had a call to reach people in the military with the message of Jesus Christ, but also to cheerlead him. And we began to be the hands and feet of Jesus to the troops that my husband supported and their families. And there's brokenness in the military, just like there is in the rest of the world. But the military cares for the families a little bit more than the civilian world. And so what a blessing for us that God took us out of our selfish nature and said, I'm going to call you to serve these people in my name.
5: Yeah.
7: And originally, I didn't want to be a supportive command spouse. I wanted to do my own thing. But then God changed my perspective and said, this is a calling for your whole family. My kids drove around in the car with me for hours every week, delivering meals to people in need. My kids helped me clean people's houses when they had surgery. And they helped me unpack a lot of boxes for people. But what a blessing that we had to see that it's not about us. But I do think women, we are our husband's main cheerleader. And that doesn't mean that we can't have things that we do, but we have to cheerlead them, support them. And I think that we get the biblical role of submission wrong. It's not being a doormat.
5: Of course not.
7: But I think it's expressing opinions and giving input, but not aggressively dominating our husbands. It's balance between those two.
5: Yeah.
7: And I was a blessing to my husband as he served his nation and to the people in our midst. And I got to host Bible studies with women sitting on the floor of my base house, host marriage groups with my husband, open my home to people.
5: Yeah.
7: And it was a season. You know, I'm doing really cool things now. And my husband, who was a colonel in the Air Force, is helping keep our house clean.
5: That's great. The time has come, my man. But let me ask you this, because you reference it. I want to capture it.
7: Yes.
5: You had a before Christ in the military. You had a confession of faith in Christ, mm-hmm. and then being a Christian in the military. Just quickly describe that. How long were you in the military? How did you come to faith in Christ? Was your husband in that situation with you? Describe it. I think there was an older mentoring couple that helped you, right?
7: Yes. So we moved 3 times. Then he deployed. He would deploy 4 times during the 2.5 years that we lived there. Marriage was hard because he wasn't home very much. And when he was, honestly, I wasn't very easy to be around. Our marriage was hard primarily because of me. Mm-hmm. You know, I didn't realize how disrespectful that came across to him, to hate this thing that he loves. It's a lifelong dream. That's a calling.
5: Yeah.
7: Mm-hmm. So while he was deployed, I really just found myself lonely, longing. And I turned to what had been a childhood comfort for me. I had been raised in a loving church-going home, but I never really understood a personal relationship with Jesus. And at this church, I met some neighbors. They were my parents' age. They found out my husband was deployed and just took me under their wing, let me sit with them, would invite me over, invited me to their Bible studies. And I realized in them that they had something that I didn't have, which was a thriving relationship with Jesus. At the same time, my husband was deployed, living in tents. And on deployment, you are either flying, doing your mission, working out, eating. And he spent the rest of that time in the chapel, at tent, asking the chaplain questions, learning. So we were on these parallel journeys. He had not been raised regularly going to church. They'd gone some. We're on these parallel journeys, and it wasn't until we moved again that God saw fit to intersect our journeys. And it was in a Bible study on the book of Genesis, which is what my book is on, where we really finally understood the plan of salvation and surrendered our lives to Jesus.
5: There is that difference. And I, you know, if you haven't recognized that difference, man, we want you to get in touch with us, because we'll explain that to you. There is something about a commitment to Christ that's different than socially committing to Christ. It's different.
7: Yeah, you can go to church your whole life and not know Jesus, because there is great freedom in following him.
5: Yeah.
7: Especially for the military life. The only thing that you are certain of is uncertainty in the military life, but God means control.
5: Yeah.
7: He is steady. He is surefast. He knows everything. I love to say he outranks even the generals. I have a story of when my husband was deployed in the Middle East, and he, I was watching the news, and I knew he was up in the air in the no-fly zone over northern and southern Iraq. I don't remember which one it was at the time. But the news was covering that the anti-aircraft missiles were so prevalent that day that there was really no visibility. So the things that they send out to jam those, to keep them from being able to hit the aircraft, there was just too many for them to effectively jam them all. And so it was a minefield. And, you know, I'm watching the news and they're telling me this, and I'm freaking out because I know my husband.
5: Yeah, your husband's up in the air.
7: I know he's
5: somewhere
7: in the air, right? And I'm reeling with anxiety, and I'm just learning about the Lord. And I had, you know, been taught Philippians 4, 6, and 7. And I'm like, hey, let me try to do this, you know, which tells us do not be anxious about anything, but in everything, by prayer, with thanksgiving, present your requests to the Lord, and the peace of God, which surpasses all understanding, will guide your hearts and minds in the knowledge of Christ Jesus our Lord. And so I did what it said to do. I turned off the news. I got off social media. I went and I got my Bible, and it was telling me thanksgiving. And I'm like, what can I be thankful for? How has God been faithful in my life? And honestly, I was struggling. I just have anxiety. So God says, go to my word. And I'm new to the Bible at this point.
5: Yeah.
7: But I come across the story of Exodus, and God's like, remember what I did? I parted the Red Sea. I made water stand up, and I defeated the Pharaoh, and all their chariots and all their army. Do you think I can't take care of this Iraqi anti-aircraft missiles? Mm-hmm. But I have come to learn God is amazing. He is telling us what to do in our brain and our body. There is now scientific evidence that tells us gratitude and anxiety and fear, they cannot coexist in our brain. Mm. If we turn on gratitude, it is going to push out those anxious thoughts. And I like to teach people why we have to do this. And I like the analogy of a bathtub. Most people have to put their kid in the bathtub at some point.
5: Hopefully.
7: Yeah, hopefully. You know, and when you put your kid in the bathtub, you notice the water level come up. And that's the physics law of displacement that tells us we cannot be full of two things at the same time. Hmm. So the same is true with our brain. We can't just tell ourselves not to be anxious. We have to push it out.
5: Fill it with something.
7: And we fill it with thanksgiving, with faith, with truth from God's word. But then science is telling us that is how we get rid of the anxious thoughts. It's with gratitude, remembering that God has been faithful before, so he can be trusted to be faithful right now. And we just can't feed that anxiety. You know,
5: you
7: can't have the news constantly on. You can't be checking, because honestly, that doesn't do anything. You can't control what they're doing across the ocean, but God can, and he's on his throne, and he is watching over. And I love Psalm 46, which, you know, it says, God makes war cease. He protects from our enemies' weapons.
5: That's so good.
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5: Beth, let me ask you, you do use a fascinating analogy about laser-guided or precision-guided missiles. You know, again, there's so much allegory or metaphor in the scripture about military engagement. Mm. And spiritual warfare is just one.
7: Yes.
5: But talk about that idea of precision-guided weapons and how prayer becomes like that.
7: Yes. The U.S. military is so superior because of the awesome training, but also the technological advancements of our weapons. And all of our branches of military now are rolling out laser-guided weapon systems that they are using that give incredible accuracy. Now, everybody, when they join the military, whether they're Coast Guard, Air Force, Space Force, Army, Navy, they all are taught in basic training how to use a weapon. Most of them, it's the M4 assault rifle. But our special forces, when they go out, they are not taking that traditional firearm by itself to go do their operation. If they use an M4, they're going to smack on a night vision scope and a laser-guided system. The laser-guided system gives them incredible accuracy. Mm. My husband used to fly the F-117 stealth fighter, and they dropped bombs. And they flew very high because they had to be stealthy. So he would do his operations at 10,000 feet above the target. Mm-hmm. He would drop that laser on a particular window, on a particular floor of a large building. Hmm. Wherever that laser, one pane of that window, wherever it was pointed, the weapon would hit every single time.
5: Amazing accuracy.
7: Amazing accuracy. Prayer, that is our precision-guided laser weapon. that we can use, but we have to pick it up. We can't leave it on the ground. Just like our troops would never leave their M4 on the ground to go to battle. We have to go to battle with that weapon. Only we are calling the greatest marksman to ever exist to go to battle for us. He is available, but we have to pray. And that is a much more powerful weapon than even our U.S. forces have.
5: Yeah, I mean, and one is spiritual and one is material,
7: yes,
5: obviously. But, I mean, that's a great analogy because it motivates you to think about how to pray and how to be specific.
2: Mm-hmm.
5: I'm going to turn a little bit of a corner here because most people, like I said, my own family's experience was my one brother out of five kids served in the military. That's probably pretty common in the U.S. You might have one of your siblings that went. Maybe your dad or your grandfather was in the military. The point being, fewer of us go into the military than don't. And so in that context, those of us that haven't been in the military, what are things we can do to honor them and to encourage them? And we see them in public. And of course, if you go get a cup of coffee, I try to buy the guys that are there something, or a restaurant tab I pick up from time to time if four guys are sitting around the table. And they're always so very kind and very willing to allow us to do that. It's good. But what else can we do?
7: Yes. Well, I think that the person in uniform does get some recognition, but often the family doesn't as much, you know?
5: Yeah, that's true.
7: They don't have that billboard.
5: Right.
7: I think it's important for people to realize that our freedom is not free. There are sacrifices made by their families. So I really want to speak to that spouse that is left at home, either man or woman. I think they often feel unseen and unrecognized. They're desperate for adult conversation and just someone to know that they care. It can be a pathway to the gospel, I believe, by showing them care, by reaching out to them. You can let them sit with you at church. You don't know how lonely it is to sit by yourself. Most people at church, they're couples. And when your spouse isn't there, you feel very lonely.
5: Yeah.
7: Offer to bring them a meal. Offer to watch their kids so they get a break.
5: That's a good one.
7: Yeah. Offer a play date, because honestly, that might even be better for some people because they are desperate for adult conversation. Ask if they're comfortable. You could offer a hug because they haven't had adult touch. And then practical things, especially over the holidays, help them do some of the things that you need to do to feel like it's a normal Christmas holiday. For example, help put up their tree or their Christmas lights. You know, some people that might be really hard. And not having that makes their emptiness or their absence that much more prevalent. So you can offer to do that. And I also think the weekends are the hardest parts because people tend to hang out with their family on the weekends. But if your significant other isn't there, you feel the loneliness. So you could just invite them, hey, we're having a game night, or come have a meal with us.
5: Yeah.
7: You don't have to not be with your family. Invite them to be a part of yours.
5: It feels so much like adopt a family, adopt a military family, right? And it's a good thing. And man, churches should do that. Mm-hmm. I hadn't thought of that. But if you're a pastor, man, why not encourage your folks to do that, especially if you're near a base, a military base, where hopefully that would be encouraged. Mm-hmm. I think right now, you know, I've had the privilege of visiting the Pentagon and meeting some of the key leaders there. And I'm really encouraged how open they are about faith initiatives and faith things. And man, do we not need faith orientation in the military? I mean, these are people that are going to lay their lives down and may not come back. And do we not want to encourage them in something spiritual and true, Christianity? So I'm encouraged. And I'm hoping, Beth, that I'd like to pursue this. And I'm going to do that with those contacts to see if we can get your book in there and get it to more military families. And we'll do that as a gift, hopefully. That's the plan right now. But thank you so much for being with us.
7: Thank you. It's been great to be here. And just thanks for giving a voice to the military families.
5: Yeah, it's so good. Thanks again. And thank you all the service of your husband and your family.
7: Oh, it was our joy and pleasure.
5: Are your kids doing well?
7: Our kids are doing great. Good. Military life does not come without challenges. For military kids, our kids moved 9 and 10 times in their school years.
8: Yeah.
7: But yeah, they're doing great. They both have recently graduated from Liberty University. And our daughter is a Christian music artist and doing really well, and really has a great ministry to Gen Z, talking about the freedom found in Christ.
8: That's so good. Well, your other child, the son?
7: Our son is married.
8: Don't leave him out.
7: Yeah. Yeah, our son is married. Our son is adopted. We struggled with infertility.
8: Yeah.
7: That's a part of our journey. He's married and happy living in Dallas. And we have lots of other spiritual children that we get to do life with through the ministry.
8: I'm sure. Well, that leadership that you and your husband provided in the military was so good. Thank you for that. And let me turn to the listener. Focus on the Family's here for you. And if this is touching a need in your heart, if you're in the military, get in touch with us. We want to help you get a copy of this. And you know, we'll send it to you. Just let us know you're there, and we'll trust others will cover the cost of that. If you can make a gift to Focus on the Family, we'll say thank you by sending a copy of Beth's book, Another Move, God, 30 Encouragements to Embrace Your Life as a Military Wife. And perhaps you can pass that on to a friend in the military, a family member, or maybe you want to keep it and read up. The application is broader than just military. These are attitudes of people under stress. Yeah. That's probably just about each and every one of us. You know, when you give to Focus on the Family, there is fruit. And sometimes we hold back. We should share more often. But I want to give you an idea. Lexi, who was touched by the ministry and what she wrote and said to us. She said, thank you for the many encouraging programs and resources you provide. After my husband returned from a deployment to Afghanistan with PTSD and a traumatic brain injury, the past 2 years have been incredibly difficult for our family as we navigate marriage, parenting, and healing. Recently, one of your episodes reminded me that my identity is not defined by these struggles, but by who I am in Christ. And man, that is awesome.
4: Yeah, what a terrible thing to go through, but I'm so glad that we could reach out and help.
8: Yeah, and unfortunately, those are the byproducts of war. And, you know, these are just the prices that our military members give to protect our freedom. So you can provide much needed support for folks like Lexi by doing your ministry through Focus on the Family. Be the person supplying that ministry through the conduit of Focus. Mm-hmm.
4: Yeah, donate today and get your copy of Another Move, God, when you call 800, the letter A and the word family, or online at focusonthefamily.com/weekend. And on behalf of the entire team, thanks for listening to Focus on the Family with Jim Daly. I'm John Fuller, inviting you back as we once again help you and your family thrive in Christ.
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10: With SRN News, I'm Bob Agnew in Washington. A key inflation gauge accelerated in April, up to the highest level in 3 years. In fact, the latest sign that spiking gas prices and more pricey food are squeezing Americans' finances. Another drop in the nation's smoking rates.
11: A CDC survey finds that the cigarette smoking rate among U.S. adults dropped to another all-time low last year, with only 1 in 11 adults saying they are current smokers. The rate has been gradually dropping for decades due to cigarette taxes, tobacco price hikes, smoking bans, public education, and changes in the social acceptability of lighting up in public. Cigarette smoking is a risk factor for lung cancer, heart disease, and stroke, and it's long been considered the leading cause of preventable death. I'm Lisa Dwyer.
10: Stock indexes closed higher on Wall Street Friday, adding to the all-time highs they set earlier in the week. The Dow was up more than 360 points. New data suggests artificial intelligence may be doing more to create new jobs than it is to eliminating old ones.
12: A chart highlighted by President Trump's AI advisor David Sachs shows hiring is actually rising in software engineering, the field most aggressively using AI. Sachs says that's because AI has slashed the cost of writing code. code, allowing more companies to build custom software. That surge in demand is driving a hiring boom. The trend challenges concerns that AI will cause widespread job losses, instead pointing to a growing need for skilled developers. Ken Lorman reporting.
10: The National Park Service says three climbers on Alaska's Mount McKinley have died as a result of their fall this week near a treacherous pass. A fourth was rescued. The climbers were traversing a route known for its exposed sections when they fell on Mount McKinley on Wednesday near Denali Pass. This is SRN News. Another new report out takes a close look at artificial intelligence.
13: It comes from the Barna Group, a Christian research organization, and it finds that believers in this country are embracing the new technology quickly. Barna says that strong majorities of Christians would trust AI to help them make financial and health decisions. And the report goes on to say that just about half of believers would trust AI to help them grow spiritually. By contrast, many fewer pastors feel comfortable with using AI in that way. Michael Harrington reporting.
10: An advocacy group has filed suit against the Trump administration over its decision to reinstate a near ban on abortions for veterans at VA hospitals. Attorneys for the group Minority Veterans of America want the U.S. Court of Appeals for the Federal Circuit to throw out the ban. Under President Biden, abortion at VA facilities was greatly expanded, even in states that have banned the procedure, according to state law. This is SRN News. A growing global decline in birth rates is raising alarms, with many conservatives warning the trend reflects deeper cultural values.
14: New data shows fertility rates falling well below replacement levels in dozens of countries, with some experts pointing to smartphones and declining in-person relationships as key factors. Conservative voices argue the crisis goes beyond economics, blaming cultural changes like delayed marriage and weakened family values. They're calling for pro-family policies, tax incentives, and renewed emphasis on marriage and child rearing, warning the long-term impact could reshape societies and economies worldwide. John Scott reporting.
10: Rescue workers in Laos have safely evacuated four villagers trapped in a flooded cave for 10 days. The operation was completed today, one day after the first survivor was extracted. Lao and Thai rescue groups shared the news on social media, along with photos of the men being brought out. More on these stories at SRN.
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17: Good morning, KJOL family. Saturday, May 30th, 11 a.m. This is Tina, and today I'm just talking about how much I need Jesus. I need him because he's not just someone to believe in from a distance. Jesus is someone who wants to walk through every part of life with me and with you. You know, people fail, we drift away, we're misunderstood and simply try to carry the weight of this world. But Jesus Christ doesn't only save us for eternity, he wants to walk with us day in and day out. And I praise God for that today. It's a little bit about what Tarian is singing about in this next song called Honestly, We Just Need Jesus, here on KJOL, where you hear the light.
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Up next, Phil Wickham and Crowder, It Really Is Amazing Grace, right here on KJOL, where you hear the light.

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That was Vertical Church Band featuring Meredith Andrews, Spirit of the Living God. Redlands Community Church in Grand Junction will hold Vacation Bible School June 8th through the 12th. And this one is in the morning. Some are at night, some are in the morning. For a full list of all the amazing Vacation Bible Schools taking place this month, or next month, I guess, which is happening real quick, please see our community events page at kjol.org. Coming up next, Zach Williams with Looking for You here on KJOL.

0: 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She said, "What would happen if you spent some of that time reading God's Word instead?"
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2: 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Coming up, Cade Thompson, That's What the Cross is For, here on KJOL, your local Christian radio for the Western Slope.

To save my life, you gave yours. Thank God. That's Jordan St. Cyr on KJOL. It says in Psalm 84, how lovely is your tabernacle, O Lord of hosts. My soul longs, yes, even faints, for the courts of the Lord. My heart and my flesh cry out for the living God. Thank God for Sunday morning. Here's Cochran and Company. 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

Hi, friends. This is Dave Andrews, the station manager of KJOL, with an insider report. I want to share why I'm a little bit concerned this month. But first, KJOL has a number of projects we're currently working on right now, including our automation project that, yes, stalled out once again. It's been a hard one, but God's blessings do come in His timing, so we'll trust Him. We also are praying about several new plans and future ideas right now, even exciting ones. But current income is what it is, and those have stalled out as well. So please do pray for progress in our projects and in our income. And as a listener-supported ministry, we can only shine the light of Jesus over the radio and around the Western Slope because of people like you taking a step out in faith in support of this kingdom work. You know, this month we are falling way behind in listener donations in relationship to our actual budgeted needs, and we currently stand just over 50% this month. Of course, after several months of not meeting those needs month after month this year, we can't go much longer without having to make some of those hard decisions. Currently, special projects, non-budgeted expenses, events, they're all on hold with the exception of attending Night Vision 2026, which we've already committed to. So please remember the ministry of local Christian radio in your giving.

0: in these last few days of May. And please also keep us in your prayers, as it's been a frustrating month. And yes, we do wait on God to work and trust Him. A big thank you to everyone who has remembered us this month. Here's our address. It's 1354 East Sherwood Drive, Grand Junction, Colorado 81501.
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7: Why should I worry? 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

Join us for God's Word, the Gospel, and some great music for your afternoon. 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

Being loved by God is like none other. Loved by you. You're listening to KJOL. That was Riley Clemens. Coming up real fast, the Connection Church on 2938 North Avenue in Grand Junction is holding Vacation Bible School Monday through Friday, the 1st through the 5th. And that'll run from 9 o'clock in the morning till noon each day, and it's for kids preschool through the 5th grade. The theme, Rainforest Falls. 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Nothing can separate us from the love of God. You can't steal my joy. Here's Josiah Queen and Brandon Lake on KJOL.

He not only rolled that stone away 2,000 years ago, he's still rolling stones away now. You're listening to The Light on KJOL. That was Lauren Daigle. Check out the TV Bible Camp Summer Camps. Eagle Camp is going to be the 17th through the 20th. That's for grades 9 through 12. And in July, Puma Camp is for grades 6 through 8, the 8th of July through the 11th. And Chippy Camp is grades 2 through 5, and that's going to be the 15th through the 18th of July. Make sure you pre-register before June 1st to get the pre-registration prices. 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What I really needed was a whole new life, being the person I was actually designed to be. If I Didn't Have You, the band Reeves, now on local Christian radio KJOL.

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1: God loves to bless you. You remember in the Beatitudes that start the Sermon on the Mount, Jesus said, blessed are the poor in spirit, blessed are the merciful, blessed are they that mourn. That word blessed is an interesting word. It's interchangeable with the word happy, and it comes from a root word, makarios. This was an island of Cyprus, and the belief was if you lived on the island of Makarios, you had everything you needed for happiness. So I'm not saying that we all have to move to an island to be happy. What the Bible is saying is this is a happiness that does not come from what you have. It comes from who you know. So be blessed today.
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3: SRN News, I'm Mary Rose. Secretary of War Pete Hegseth says Washington remains committed to the Indo-Pacific.
4: This region has profound implications for U.S. security and prosperity. It's the world's largest and most dynamic market area. It's why our national defense strategy directs the Department of War to set the military conditions required to achieve a lasting and favorable balance of power in the Pacific region.
3: Speaking at the Shangri-La Defense Conference in Singapore, Hegseth said U.S. policy aims to preserve a favorable balance of power and prevent any country from dominating the Indo-Pacific. Treasury Secretary Scott Bessent is weighing in on the leak of confidential taxpayer records.
5: Treasury Secretary Scott Bessent is addressing the leak of confidential taxpayer information, including records belonging to President Trump and his family.
6: President Trump is a great American who has endured more than 10 years of nonstop harassment and weaponization from the federal and state government actors. A bad actor at the IRS leaked more than 400,000 tax returns, including the Trump family, all the employees, and that's how we got here now.
5: Willie Nelson, Washington.
3: Conservative critics are raising new concerns about how taxpayer money is spent on homelessness programs in California.
7: They point to San Francisco's managed alcohol program, which reportedly cost about $80 billion over 6 years while serving just 55 clients, roughly $454,000 per person. Critics argue programs like this, along with contracts tied to nonprofits in San Francisco and Los Angeles, reflect waste, inflated cost, and possible abuse of public funds. Some political figures also claim homeless populations are being drawn in from other areas to boost funding, though those claims remain disputed. John Scott reporting.
3: SRN News. Do you people know you are a Christian? Do people know that you are a Christian?
8: Lifeway Research has been asking that question to Protestant churchgoers, and only 53% of them say that most of the people they know are aware they're followers of Christ. 30% say most people don't know. But the survey also reveals that a strong majority of Christians are fully prepared to share their faith. 65% say they would have no hesitation letting a non-Christian person know that they are a believer. Michael Harrington reporting.
3: The United Nations is expressing grave concern about a new law issued by Afghanistan's Taliban government on separation in marriage, which includes provisions on child marriage. Among the law's most controversial provisions is the one that says the silence of a girl reaching puberty can be interpreted as consent to marriage. It also includes a section on the separation of girls who reach puberty and are married, which implies that child marriage is permitted. This is SRN News. Oregon voters may soon decide whether hunting and fishing should be criminalized. Correspondent Ken Lorman reports.
9: A proposed ballot measure known as IP-28 has reportedly gathered enough signatures to appear on the November ballot, though those signatures still need certification. The initiative, backed by an animal rights group called People for the Elimination of Animal Cruelty Exemptions, would ban hunting, fishing, certain breeding practices, and pest control. If certified, the issue will head to voters in what could be a closely watched and controversial fight. Ken Lorman reporting.
3: Postpartum depression is a potentially dangerous condition that can fill a typically joyous time with despair. The mood disorder has been on the rise. A 2024 study in the Journal of JAMA Network Open found that U.S. rates more than doubled in just over a decade. They climbed from 9.4% to 19. More details, SRN News.
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12: There are some things in life that just seem impossible to bear. I'm Doug Schellebarger. Thank you for being with me on this Saturday afternoon. Well, check this verse out. No temptation has overtaken you except such as is common to man. But God is faithful, who will not allow you to be tempted beyond what you are able. But with the temptation will also make the way of escape that you may be able to bear it. I believe you. Let's start things off with Megan Woods on local Christian radio KJOL.

I'm amazed by where I stand. Your cross is the proof. 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

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His grace allows us to live in joy. But boy, am I looking forward to the day when he returns. I love this verse in Isaiah. The wolf also shall dwell with the lamb. The leopard shall lie down with the young goat. The calf and the young lion and the fatling together. And a little child shall lead them. He's making all things right. Here's new music from Brian Fowler on KJOL.

0: Hi, I'm John Sorensen, president of Evangelism Explosion, and this is Share Life Today on KJOL. Jim Sanders, executive vice president of Ambassador Advertising, shared how he's seen God's faithfulness in his life.
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7: Redlands Community Church is at 2327 Broadway, and they're holding Vacation Bible School Monday through Friday, the 8th through the 12th of June. That'll be from 9 until noon for ages 4 years old through the 5th grade. The theme is called Illumination Station. Should be a good time. Remember the story of Jonah? He said, I went down to the moorings of the mountains. The earth with its bars closed behind me forever. Yet you have brought up my life from the pit, O Lord my God. When my soul fainted within me, I remembered the Lord, and my prayer went up to you and into your holy temple. And now on KJOL, here he is, Sanctus Real.

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0: What a wonder to find out that my story is God's story. That's Ann Wilson. You're hearing the light on KJOL. If you are in the Delta area, check out the Vacation Bible School at Delta First Baptist Church on 1250 Pioneer Road. That will be the 8th through the 12th, running from 6 in the evening till 8:45. It's called Welcome to Wonder Junction, an Answers in Genesis program. It's for kids who are 2 years old through 12, dress Western if you'd like, and have fun with games, crafts, food, Bible study, music, and so much more. Are you the black sheep of the family? Well, there are answers for you. On KJOL now, here is Ben Fuller.
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3: Remember what David said when he faced the big Philistine? 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Hallelujah. 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

0: A testimony is a powerful thing. I'm Doug Schellebarger. Thank you for joining me on this Saturday afternoon. Then, leaving her water jar, the woman went back to the town and said to the people, "Come, see a man who told me everything I ever did." To start this hour on KJOL, here is Tyrion.
1: This is the moment where everything

What is that hallelujah? That's the sound of the saints. Audio Adrenaline on KJOL, local Christian radio. There's a vacation Bible school near you. River of Alliance Church at 701 24 and a half Road in Grand Junction is hosting a Rainforest Falls Vacation Bible School. That's coming up the 8th through the 11th. It's a Monday through a Thursday, running from 9 o'clock in the morning till noon each day. It's for four-year-olds up through those who are in the fifth grade. This exciting VBS will help kids learn about the nature of God and point them to be rooted in relationship with Him. Feel like you don't have a friend? You are in luck by the providence of God. God, you are. Here's Madison Watkins. 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

0: Born without arms, Daniel Ritchie has faced his share of struggles. Hi, I'm Mark Gothier with Crew and Making Your Life Count. Daniel shares some of the lessons he's learned through the years.
1: My biggest struggle was what people thought of me. And it tore me up that the only thing that people from the outside noticed about me was my lack of arms. My identity would rise and fall with whatever the latest phrase that someone said to me. And I think as God began to show me just what it is to have my identity and my everything built on Him, the words of people began to matter less and less because the words that I chose to focus on were His words about me.
0: What a great truth. Your value comes from what God says about you. Do you need further encouragement as you look to Jesus Christ for your value? Go to crew.org/life.
2: David said, "He rescued me from my powerful enemy, from my foes who were too strong for me. They confronted me in the day of my disaster, but the Lord was my support." Rescue me on KJOL, where you hear the light. Here is We the Kingdom.

Tell your friends and family that you hear the light on KJOL. Whether you listen for the depth of God's Word, local friends, or the best in Christian music, pass the word along about KJOL, where you hear the light.

Jesus way. Yeah, I choose the Jesus way. On KJOL, where you hear the light, that was Phil Wickham. The 2026 Walk for Life in Grand Junction is being held Saturday, the 13th. That'll be from 9 o'clock until noon at the Las Colonias Park at the Tranquilo Shelter near the Butterfly Pond. The event is sponsored by Mesa County Right to Life, the Pregnancy Center, and CMU Students for Life. The former abortionist turned pro-life advocate, Dr. Catherine Wheeler, will be the keynote speaker, and a free lunch will be provided for registered participants. Even when it hurts, I know that God is faithful. This I know. On KJOL, here is Ryan Stevenson. Oh!

0: Where is your treasure? Hi, I'm Rob West with another Faith and Finance Minute. In Matthew 6:21, Jesus says, "Where your treasure is, there your heart will be also." In other words, what you value most is shaping who you become. We often look to money for security, peace, and control, but the more we rely on it, the more it can quietly take hold of our hearts. That's why this is more than a financial issue. It's a spiritual one. Generosity can help, but it's not the solution by itself. The real question is, what do you love most? 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Money becomes a tool, not a master. 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Because your treasure is already leading the way. 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
4: Welcome to Science, Scripture, and Salvation, a radio ministry of the Institute for Creation Research. In this program, we want to encourage you in your Christian faith by showing how scientific evidence supports the Bible, particularly the Genesis account. The book of Genesis lays the foundation for all matters addressed in the rest of the Bible. The nature of God, His sovereignty in creation, man's purpose, sin, marriage, family, and why we need a Savior are all introduced and explained in Genesis. When we see that the first and most foundational book of the Bible can be trusted in all matters, including science, it builds confidence in the rest of the inspired Word all the way to Revelation. On today's show, we'll get some insights from Dr. Brian Thomas, paleobiochemist and research associate with the Institute for Creation Research. Here's Dr. Thomas.
5: This week at the Institute for Creation Research, we're considering the evidence, the scientific evidence, for recent creation. But of course, we get the question, why does that even matter? God could have created soon, quickly. He could have created millions of years ago. What's the big deal? We've pointed out some reasons why it does matter. It matters to the other scriptures that refer to Genesis as being actual, straightforward history. And it matters to the Lord Jesus. He referred to Genesis as being actual, straightforward history. But one other reason why this recent creation issue, we think, is an issue, and it's one that demands our attention, is this is the foundation for who God is to each one of us. I remember raising my kids when they were very young. I wanted to introduce them to the Lord at an early age, at the earliest age possible. So what do? I say, hey, little Johnny, who is Jesus? And he goes, who's Jesus? I don't know. I don't see any Jesus around me. I said, Jesus, the Lord Jesus, he's the one who made you. So his identity as our creator is at the core of who he is to us. And it's because he created us directly and we're descended from Adam, who, according to the book of Luke, descended from God, God made him directly. It's because we're related in that way that we can say, I'm accountable to this, my creator. So when we insert millions of years, billions of years of history, we sort of erode and drain our confidence from the identity of God as our powerful creator. There's no good scientific reason to do that, and what we've been doing this week is showing good scientific reasons to not do that. In fact, good scientific reasons that support recent creation, a creation of the world that may be only thousands of years old, according to the scriptures and those eyewitnesses who recorded what they experienced, and not millions of years old. So let's take God at his word. And there's every good scientific reason to do so. For example, we consider the evidence from human population growth. And back in 2011, the world's human population reached 7 billion, according to the United Nations. Media outlets were heralding the issue of overcrowding the planet. Well, how long did it take for this many humans to be born? We consider the evolutionary version of human population growth. It seems to present a fantastic scenario, a fantasy scenario, to answer that question, how long did it take for this many humans to be born? In this imaginary long ages history, the population did not grow at all for millions of years before suddenly and recently it took off only a few thousand years ago. In the journal Science, July 29, 2011 issue, demographic anthropology expert Jean-Pierre Bocquet-Appel wrote, after the members of the genus Homo had been living as foragers for at least 2.4 million years, agriculture began to emerge in 7 or 8 regions across the world almost simultaneously at the beginning of the Holocene. So they have names for these eras and these imaginary time zones into which they plug all data and through which they interpret all the data that they encounter. Well, supposedly the advent of agriculture enabled population growth, and that's sort of their answer. But according to the Bible and historical records, there never was a time when humans were not engaged in agriculture. It's not in the Bible. It's not in history. Have recent secular scientists invented this 2.4 million years of humans without agriculture? The problem is that in this projected timeline, people, which they refer to as genus Homo, must have had virtually no population growth for at least 2.4 million years. This is incredible. Bouquet Appel wrote, "The world's population on the eve of the emergence of agriculture is estimated to have been 6 million individuals." So that is, for the first human couple that supposedly evolved from ape-like ancestors, would have had only 6 million descendants after 2.4 million years. Now, this requires a population growth rate of 0.00000009, which is essentially zero. No growth for 2.4 million years? That sounds incredible. In other words, you'd have to have, for every two parents, you'd have to have exactly two kids, and those two kids would have to become parents of exactly two more kids. They can't die off because of any accident. They can't have any more or less kids for 2.4 million years. For thousands, over 100,000 generations, this supposedly went on. It's an incredible story. In contrast, the average historically observed growth rate of the human population has been 0.4%, not zero. At times, it spikes up above 2%. But even a pre-industrial farming population growth rate of 0.1% per year, a very low estimate, would have yielded today's 7 billion people in only 7,000 years. The late Dr. Henry Morris, founder of the Institute for Creation Research, asked, "How could it be that the planet only now is experiencing a population crisis? Why not several hundred thousand years ago, soon after man first appeared on Earth?" I think here's what happened. I think we're only now experiencing a population growth because we're only now this far removed from our origins. The 2.4 million years of evolutionary history of no population growth never actually happened.
2: We're going to take a short break. Stay with us.
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5: Not only do we see evidence for recent creation in our own bodies with our fast mutation rates and accumulating mutations, not only in the Earth with dinosaur proteins still in existence, and not only in population growth, but we see it in the stars. We see it in outer space. Plenty of time clock processes that indicate recent creation. An exciting new one that I've been investigating is this interesting comet. First of all, comets shouldn't exist in an evolutionary billions of years old solar system because they swing very close to the sun when they finally get there, and the sun destroys them. Solar wind knocks the outer surface of these comets to pieces. So every time the comet rounds the sun close to it, the comet comes away much smaller. So how many times can it swing around the sun and still be a comet? We were supposed to receive the comet of the century last year, but it went back behind the backside of the sun, and it never emerged. It was destroyed. The sun destroyed it. And yet, the solar system is loaded with comets, hundreds and hundreds of comets. None of them should exist. But it's fine if they exist in a recently created thousands of years old solar system, which is what the Bible teaches. But there's one comet in particular that has drawn my attention. It's called Hartley 2. Named after an astronomer named Hartley. So Comet Hartley 2 is an odd dumbbell-shaped object, and it rotates and tumbles as it orbits its oblong orbit around the sun. One end of it, though, this is really unique, spews carbon dioxide gas so violently that it regularly throws off chunks of ice as it travels around the sun every 6.5 years or so. Astronomers are scratching their heads over how such a small object could still have so much energy and material after billions of years of supposed existence. No wonder they're scratching their heads, because they squeeze billions of years into this picture. But if you erase the billions of years, you can have Comet Hartley 2 swinging around the sun, getting eroded, and with enough energy to emit carbon dioxide gas from these jets from one end of it like it does. It's very interesting. Space.com said its nucleus contains an abundance of carbon dioxide. It's dry ice. It's a volatile material, especially in space. It burns easily. So scientists would expect much of it to have burned away in the 4.5 billion years since the comet supposedly formed. I put the supposedly in there. They say that's how long this comet has been in existence, along with the rest of the solar system. But in fact, as ICR News, which is on our website, icr.org, right on the front page there, we pointed out long ago that when data from the flyby was fresh, from Hartley 2, one would expect not just, quote, much more of it to have burned off, but all of it should have burned off eons ago, assuming the evolutionary age. So a detailed analysis of Hartley 2 was published in the journal Science. The study's principal investigator told Space.com, "We are still trying to sort out the implications for formation." In other words, it's still a mystery. The biggest remaining question, or at least the one that most interests me, is why there is so much CO2 in this comet and why it seems to differ between the two ends. So nobody knows how this 1-mile-long flying space rock could possibly still have so much carbon dioxide after billions of years. But this is a familiar story in the world of astronomy. Nobody knows how the material that supplies Enceladus's jet-like fountain could possibly exist either. That's one of Saturn's moons, and it has a jet ejecting material into space. Where did all the material come from? Where did the power to jet it out come from? Why isn't the universe and the solar system old, cold, and dead instead of alive and producing these fountains? Comet Hartley 2 shows an excited state of rotation, a nodding motion that was unexpected. The science report said these changes are presumed to be due to torques produced by the outgassing, but after 4.5 billion years, how could the comet's outgassing still be able to generate enough force to push around this 300 megaton comet? The whole thing should have fizzled into space dust in only a fraction of those supposed billions of years. Maybe it is young. Maybe it's only thousands of years old. Comet Hartley 2. Amazing testimony to recent creation.
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There are just some things that money can't buy. On KJOL, that was Cochran and Company. There is a free Vacation Bible School for ages 4 years old through the sixth grade at the Fruta Faith Baptist Church, and that's at 180 Elm Street. That'll run the 15th through the 18th of June from 9 o'clock in the morning till 11:45. It's called the Fruta Faith Baptist Church VBS Junkyard Redemption. Sounds like a lot of fun. Boy, have I got stories to tell you. Here's Chevas Phillips on KJOL.

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2: It's hard to buy a Coke now for less than a dollar, and yet a dollar can mean 200 people get a chance to hear about Christ. You know, we look at our life and go, oh man, you know, my job is a simple job. Maybe I'm a high school kid. I'm working at a restaurant. I'm getting minimum wage. But you know what? That minimum wage can impact eternity. All of a sudden, my job that didn't seem as important except to pay some bills is now something that is providing people with eternal life. And I'm giving them the chance to hear about Christ. And so it is an awesome opportunity. A dollar can provide 200 gospel tracts. I mean, a youth group can get together and pull a dollar together. I'm sure they can do that.
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3: Are you in the Montrose area? 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Walk through an Irish adventure through Psalm 23. That'll be the 6th of July through Friday the 10th from 5:30 until 8 o'clock those evenings for ages 4 years old through the 6th grade. Samuel took the horn of oil and anointed David in the presence of his brothers. And from that day on, the Spirit of the Lord came powerfully upon David. You have been chosen, and it's never going to be the same again. Here's Kane on KJOL.

The veil has been torn and God is with us. On KJOL, where you hear the light, that was Joshua Aaron. In the Glade Park area, the Glade Park Church is hosting a vacation Bible school in the Glade Park Community Building, and that's at 101 South 16 and a half Road in Glade Park. That's going to be July 20th through the 24th, Monday through Friday, running from 8:30 in the morning till 12:30 in the afternoon. It's for kids 4 years old through high school. The theme is Armor of God, relating the Roman armor to the spiritual armor in Ephesians. Good times will be had. The psalmist says, "We will not fear, though the earth give way and the mountains fall into the heart of the sea. Though its waters roar and foam and the mountains quake with their surging, there is a river whose streams make glad the city of God, the holy place where the Most High dwells." Into the sea, here's Tasha Layton on KJOL.

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Then Marvy Snuffleson thinks he is the most important person on Razzle Flavin Island until he has a great fall. 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

I would just never know what your plans could be if it was up to me. That's Ben Fuller and Carrie Underwood on KJOL, local Christian radio. Deuteronomy says, "We know that the Lord your God is God, the faithful God, who keeps covenant and mercy for 1,000 generations with those who love him and keep his commandments. Ain't no way he's going to let me down." Here's new music from Jamie McDonald on KJOL, where you hear the light.

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shackles on your feet that weigh you down? Are you scared there's no way out? Are you sick and tired of falling on the ground?

0: Hi, friends. This is Dave Andrews, the station manager of KJOL, with an insider report. I want to share why I'm a little bit concerned this month. But first, KJOL has a number of projects we're currently working on right now, including our automation project that, yes, stalled out once again. It's been a hard one, but God's blessings do come in His timing, so we'll trust Him. We also are praying about several new plans and future ideas right now, even exciting ones. But current income is what it is, and those have stalled out as well. So please do pray for progress in our projects and in our income. And as a listener-supported ministry, we can only shine the light of Jesus over the radio and around the Western Slope because of people like you taking a step out in faith in support of this kingdom work. You know, this month we are falling way behind in listener donations in relationship to our actual budgeted needs, and we currently stand just over 50% this month. Of course, after several months of not meeting those needs month after month this year, we can't go much longer without having to make some of those hard decisions. Currently, special projects, non-budgeted expenses, events, they're all on hold with the exception of attending Night Vision 2026, which we've already committed to. So please remember the ministry of local Christian radio in your giving in these last few days of May. And please also keep us in your prayers as it's been a frustrating month. And yes, we do wait on God to work and trust Him. A big thank you to everyone who has remembered us this month. Here's our address. It's 1354 East Sherwood Drive, Grand Junction, Colorado, 81501.
1: The Sharing Ministries Food Bank in Montrose is celebrating its 30th anniversary with a Back to the Future Festival. That'll be Saturday, the 27th of June. The day features tours, food, music, information, and entertainment from 8:30 in the morning until 4:30 that afternoon at the Food Bank. And that is at 68169 Miami Road in Montrose. Sharing Ministries is a non-denominational faith-based food bank, providing nutritious food to those in need and facilitating education about healthy living and other community resources. David says in the Psalms, "Have mercy on me, O Lord. Consider my trouble from those who hate me, you who lift me up from the gates of death." Here's Blessing Offer on KJOL.
2: Sometimes

Want to make an eternal impact in the world? Simply speak Jesus. That's Jerry DeGale with Stephen Musso on KJOL. Coming up real fast, the largest Christian music festival on the Western Slope. That will be June 5th through the 6th at the Mesa County Fairgrounds. And featured will be artists that we often feature here on KJOL, such as Ann Wilson, Jeremy Camp, Katie Nicole, Blessing Offer, Andrew Rip, and a lot more. And of course, don't forget to look for the KJOL tent at Night Vision 2026. Even though it is a storm, Lord, you are constant, and thank you for that. Maverick City Music with Jordan Sparks and Anthony Gargiulo now on KJOL. I'm getting-

0: 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Hear us on KJYE Delta, KJOL Grand Junction, and KJOL FM Montrose. And translators K258BP Grand Junction, K233DF Delta, and K217FY Peonia Hotchkiss.
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4: You're listening to Breakpoint This Week, where we talk about the top stories of the week from a Christian perspective. Well, this week, while John and I are at the Colson Center National Conference, we have a special episode to share with you. It's an interview between John and another John, bioethicist and theologian John Lennox, about the implications of artificial intelligence. Please stick around.
5: Well, welcome to a special edition of our Breakpoint podcast. I am very thrilled to have a conversation here. I would call him a national treasure because he is in the United States, but he's really a Brit. So he's an international treasure. I think having helped so many people think so clearly about a number of topics, especially related to science and faith. John Lennox is a mathematician, bioethicist, a lay theologian. He's written many books on religion, ethics, and the relationship between science and God. He's known for some very popular public debates with none other than Richard Dawkins and others. But his book, God, AI, and the End of History, talk about a loaded title right there, is where we're going today, is on the topic of AI. Dr. Lennox, it's an honor to have you on the podcast.
6: It's a great pleasure for me to be back with you.
5: It has been a while, and we're grateful anytime we can find some time. And I'm really grateful for this book. I want to begin just by asking an open-ended question, because at some level, AI is in all of our faces, whether we like it or not. And it feels like it came quickly. I know it didn't come as quickly maybe as we think it did, but it comes with promises, and it comes with promises of peril. It comes with you know dire warnings of the end of the world, and it comes with promises of bringing about I think, as Elon Musk put it, no longer needing to work or make money. So give us the landscape of AI. Like, what is actually the case when it comes to artificial intelligence?
6: AI is moving immensely rapidly, more rapidly than anyone ever thought. But in order to think about it, we need to separate two kinds of AI. There's the kind that takes up most of that space these days. It's called narrow AI. And a narrow AI system is typically a system that does one and only one thing that normally requires human intelligence. So it's a computer-based machine. Let's take a simple example, pattern recognition. So we have a database of maybe a million x-rays of people's lungs that are labeled by the top doctors in the world. And then an x-ray is taken of my lungs. And what happens in the system is that my x-ray is compared with the million x-rays, and it spits out a diagnosis very rapidly that's likely to be more accurate than you would get at your local hospital. And that has seen vast strides in medicine. There are many such AI systems. The important thing to realize, though, that these are machines. They're not thinking at all. They're simply simulating what a normally intelligent human being can do. And there's a lot of hype because the language we use is a bit tendentious. We talk about machine learning. We talk about artificial intelligence. But we need to take that seriously. It is artificial. It's only a simulation. And if you go back to the founder of this whole discipline, Alan Turing, the brilliant British mathematician, he called this the imitation game. It's playing the imitation game, but it's playing it with increasingly powerful reach. And I often say, and it's a comment on your own observation at the beginning, that AI is like a sharp knife. A sharp knife could be used for surgery or it could be used for murder. And that's exactly what we're seeing in the world today. Take facial recognition, which is more sophisticated than mere pattern recognition. It can pick a terrorist out from a football crowd, and that is very useful for police. But the very same system can be used to suppress a minority of people in a hostile country that has an authoritarian regime, and that's rolling out in various parts of the world. So you get the plus side and the minus side. And AI raises huge ethical problems. The next thing to say is AI is not one thing. There are many AI systems for different purposes. We can go into those if you wish. But I should come to the second kind of AI, which is the much more speculative kind. AGI, Artificial General Intelligence. And the idea there is the attempt to build a superintelligence, either based on existing human intelligences or radically new based on some kind of silicon base, so it doesn't suffer from the disadvantages of biological organisms which decay and die. And of course, that is partly the realm of science fiction, but it needs to be taken seriously because some of the brightest brains on the planet are trying to actually make this kind of stuff. Now, there are deep fundamental problems, even in conceiving it, which we can go into. You mentioned joblessness, and one of the increasingly obvious problems with narrow AI, the stuff that works, is that many job areas are very rapidly being replaced by machines and therefore saving a great deal of money. And the jobless effect is being experienced all around the world, particularly in the Western industrialized nations. But jobs like lawyers, for example, which were thought to be very safe, now a lot of legal documentation can be done at the touch of a button. And there are many questions that people have. I'm even discussing with my own son at the moment, who's a project manager in computing, and he suspects that his job will be done very soon entirely by computers. A website production, for example, a lot of that can be done by AI. So can coding. But those are all narrow AIs. Those are the things that are working. The speculative stuff, the sci-fi stuff, well, the big barrier there is that we are conscious. This is the very exciting thing to my mind, an interesting thing, that God has created human beings and intelligence is linked to consciousness. None of these machines are conscious for a very simple reason, that we haven't a clue on the scientific level what consciousness is. So it's idle saying that we've got machines that are conscious. We don't even know what it is, let alone how to build it. And it's important for those watching this podcast today to realize that the leaders in AI, the pioneers, are not trying to produce a conscious machine. They are quite happy to simulate. They wouldn't even know. Peter Norvig, who's one of the lead people, he's written the AI Bible, one of the central pieces of literature on the topic. And he said, we wouldn't even know what that meant, but we're not aiming to produce a conscious machine. So that's the start of it. And you get ramifications as we watch war at the moment. A lot of it is driven by narrow AI. It's AI war with drones and guided missiles and all this kind of stuff. And people are very naturally pretty scared of what's going on. And there is reason for that. But the difficulty is, John, just finally on this, that the leaders are divided. Some of them take the view, look, you needn't be afraid of the world ending tomorrow because your AI is no more likely to eat you up than is your toaster. Whereas other people think that AI may be getting out of control. And if it gets out of control, it could be an existential risk to the whole of humanity. So you get a vast spectrum of what people think and fear. And it's difficult for the average person to have any way of deciding between them.
5: I mean, that's a great introduction, and I've got 75 questions that rattled off of here. Let me just start with this one. So in distinguishing between narrow AI and what you called AGI or general intelligence, are you suggesting then, obviously, that narrow AI is not only possible, it's actual and it's happening, but anything realistic in terms of that kind of AGI, that's where the promise is, or the hype is overblown?
6: I think it's overblown, but it's quite clear that one narrow AI will be added to another. And we'll very soon be in a situation where there are many AIs connected together and giving human beings enhanced capacity. That's absolutely clear. And some people, of course, in this vein, they suggest that what we really need to do is to merge humans with machines in a kind of cyborg world. And I have met people who sincerely believe that this is the case, that eventually it is machines that will take over the planet. Even our former brilliant Astronomer Royal, Lord Rees, believes something like that. So that we need to take it seriously. And in all of this, of course, for someone like me, who is a Christian, it raises big questions as to what we really understand human life to be and how far should we go in tinkering with it and altering it. Because to get AGI, that's one of the suggestions that we should allow the scientists to make fundamental changes in the human genome and so on.
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5: For a lot of people, I mean, this feels completely out of control. I mean, the source of fear is how quickly the capacity is, how quickly it started to infiltrate our lives. I mean, I remember a comedian 10 years ago making a joke about how often we prove to computers that we're not computers, or we prove to robots that we're not robots on those little CAPTCHA things. And now we're talking about a level of integration, the time in which we're interacting with this that's happening so fast. And that's coming along with such incredible promise. And I think at some level, it's not only what might happen, it's the fact that most of us feel like we don't have any power over this. I mean, this is the Elon Musks and the Sam Altmans of the world that are driving all this, and we don't really even have a say in it. Do we actually have any kind of way to put the brakes on in any meaningful way?
6: Well, there's no easy way. One of the reasons I entered the fray and decided to write a couple of books on AI before the book that you mentioned. The book you mentioned is not really about AI. The subtitle is Understanding the Book of Revelation in an Age of Intelligent Machines. And I need to point that out because my main book on AI is 2084, Artificial Intelligence and the Way It Shapes Our Humanity, just to get that absolutely straight. The connection with the book of Revelation we can talk about in a bit, but the book you referenced arose out of my study of AI and the scenarios for the future that some serious scientists were proposing and comparing them with the fascinating details, limited as they are, which we find in the Bible. But as to what we can do, I think it's a good thing for scientifically gifted young people, particularly Christians who have a strong ethical and moral stand, to get into this field. Because it's obvious to everybody that thinks about it that the technology advances much more rapidly than the ethical underpinning that it needs. And so we need to have people sitting at the table who have a worldview that is embedded in a transcendent morality. And of course, we live in an age where a lot of this field is dominated by naturalism and atheism. So there's no shared moral worldview. And that, of course, is part of the scary side of it, because you have a fairly large pressure group saying, if it can be done, we should do it, no matter about the morality. So we need people to get discussions going at every level with their friends, with their governments, etc., about the need to police this carefully. But it's got scary enough for high-level thinkers to be collaborating to work out some method of policing this. We've got a group in Oxford University, and there's a group in most of the major universities in the world. Another scary aspect of it, of course, and I've suffered from this myself, is in the field of deception, which we need to talk about because, well, for several reasons. First of all, it has always interested me that when Jesus talked to his early disciples about the future and about his return, he constantly said, take heed that nobody deceives you. Now, the deception is at such a level that 2 or 3 weeks ago, I was written to by a senior thinking Christian who said, I've just watched you give a very interesting lecture and I'd like it transcribed for a little book that we're producing. And I thought, what is this lecture? So I looked up and discovered a fake website. I discovered a deep fake of myself and an AI-generated talk saying things that I would never have said. Now, it was fairly crude. It was fairly crude because quite a few of the people who made comments on it on the screens below said, this isn't really John Lennox. But here's a person writing in who was theologically very astute and had deceived him completely. And I thought of Jesus' words, they would deceive even the elect, that is, the Christians. We got it taken down, but not before it had 7,000 followers. And that's what we're up against today. The deception, so that truth becomes distorted and you don't know what to believe. That, I think, is one of the most serious things. The propagation of untruth, of lies, is now possible on the grandest scale that's ever been conceived.
5: Yeah, I mean, the world's never seen that kind of capacity. I appreciate how you went to the worldview behind it. I mean, obviously, since we're the Colson Center for Christian Worldview, we think a lot about that stuff. And starting kind of with that naturalistic worldview that's behind so many that are in these conversations and even in the technology. And it seems to me, too, that the worldview affects also the fear and the promises, right? And in terms of, if you believe that the world is not being guided by a sovereign hand, a loving, benevolent creator, then you think the universe that we had, you know, basically shouldn't be here to begin with. There's no purpose for it. Had something gone wrong in the process, humans would have never existed or never survived, and that we're kind of one big mistake away from the whole thing going, you know, up in smoke. And I guess I'm asking this because the other thing that, you know, Paul repeatedly says when it comes to prophecy, don't be deceived, but also don't fear, you know, fear not. Jesus said that as well. How does that play into this on a worldview level?
6: Well, the way I've found it, John, is this. Let's bring another feature into it, another word, that's transhumanism. And part of the AGI hype is the desire on the part of people like Yuval Noah Harari to create transhumans. We're evolving up to a higher stage. We take our own genetics into our own hands and we develop superhumans and so achieve a certain kind of immortality. And I found it very interesting that he suggested in his bestseller, Homo Deus, he suggested that the agenda for the 21st century really amounts to, firstly, to solve the problem of physical death. He said, in a short time, we won't have to die. We can die, but we won't have to, because we solve this physical dying as a technical problem. Secondly, we will increase, massively increase,

0: I can tell you of a far better and much more credible uploading. Because, and this is the point where I think the Christian message makes a lot of sense to people. I say, look, because God has, in that sense, solved the problem of physical death, then the Christian message is centered on that and says, because of it, he can offer anyone who trusts Jesus that he will one day upload them into another world and they will live permanently because they will have received a life, a new life in this age that will carry them on into eternity. And I find that really resonates with people. They look at this transhuman expectation for which there's practically zero evidence, and then they're prepared to consider what Scripture has to say about it. So I find that the way in to writing my book about Revelation.
1: That's such a brilliant take on that. And it is interesting that we kind of now are at the end of this kind of new atheist era where we were told God is a delusion and, you know, spirituality was foolish. And there does seem to be in so many ways a kind of re-enchantment happening in much of the Western world where people are at least open to the possibility of spirituality and these kind of alternative explanations. But that also kind of makes us pretty vulnerable, to thinking even about something like artificial intelligence in a supernatural or a spiritual or a divine way. And I think, maybe looking to it for answers, looking to it for salvation, looking to it for intimacy and companionship. We have AI boyfriends and AI counselors. I mean, you have, churches proposing to have AI pastors. It seems to me like that can open the door to some pretty dangerous things as well.
0: It can, and it has. AI religion is very much on the agenda of many people, and some scientists are actually encouraging it. And it is simply to point out the obvious when we think that the AIs we've encountered now, particularly this most recent one, Claude Mythos, presents us with some of the things that are normally associated with deity. It seems to know everything. It's omniscient. It's omnipresent through the interconnected internet. It can generate scriptures for you. It can answer every question, etc., etc. And as you say, it can be used to generate companions of all kinds. And this is going to be exploited because, of course, God has set eternity in everybody's heart. If they don't get the right thing, they'll get the wrong thing. And it is frightening just how rapidly this is moving. And I'm afraid it's also infecting the Christian church because the temptation to get ChatGPT to write your sermon on a Saturday night is very high. And in the end, it's not going to have a dimension of God speaking through his spirit in it, although what it produces may be very accurate and sound and interesting. So we are in a realm where it's going to be very hard to detect the genuine from the false. In education, a massive problem because a very high percentage of college students use GPT and now Claude Mythos to do their work for them. And it's becoming increasingly difficult to tell whether it's their work or ChatGPT or Claude Mythos's work. And some educators say, well, anyway, does it matter? Surely all we need to do is make sure these people are using these tools responsibly, and we have to change our entire view of what education is. And that is a serious problem for someone who's an educator like I am. Think of foreign languages, very simply. I used to have to translate my talks into German, and it took quite a lot of time. I enjoyed doing it. But now, if I feed my English text into Google Translate, I get a German translation that's good enough to be improved into an excellent talk within an hour. And it saves me a massive time. So the issue that comes here, John, is, of course, an excellent tool can become a very bad master. And how to separate the two

0: is the challenge that lies before us.
1: Well, I hope you've enjoyed this week's special episode and this interview with John Lennox. From the Colson Center for Christian Worldview, I'm Maria Baer. 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Otherwise, John and I will be back with our regular Breakpoint This Week programming next week. So from the Colson Center for Christian Worldview, I'm Maria Baer, wishing you all a great week. We'll see you all back here next time. God bless.
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0: It's time for contemporary Christian music for a Saturday night on KJOL. Now, here's your host, Kurt Neuswanger.
1: And welcome to this edition of Contemporary Music on KJOL. I'm Kurt Neuswanger, and we've got another great lineup this week, including a brand new song from Forrest Frank we played for you last week called OK, and a new song from Presence Music Band from Duluth, Minnesota called Pick Up That Book. Also, Matt Maher, his new song, Gonna Be All Right. We got Franny Cash, used to be in We the Kingdom. New music from Unspoken and Chandler Moore, Matt Hammett, Citizen Way, Emerson Day, The Afters, Colton Dixon. So let's start off with a brand new song from Presence Music Band from Duluth, Minnesota, featuring the husband-wife team of Brandon and Leah Monson. Pick Up That Book on KJOL. Are you